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1: Gambler's Bonus hits again. 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
1: Wrapping things up here on BetMGM Tonight, I am Kate Constable with our producer, Brandon Combs. We're just going through a couple of these divisions, giving you out our winners before the NFL season gets underway next week. Brandon, sticking in the NFC, we just talked about the North, the East. I think there's two teams that can win that division, the Cowboys and the Eagles. The Commanders still have question marks, especially with that offensive line. And the Giants, they still have a ways to go. I think we can all agree that the Giants are not going to be the division wreckers this year. I kind of like the Cowboys. Kind of like the Cowboys to win it. And that's more of just a buy on the Cowboys than it necessarily is of a fade of the Eagles. But I think if this Cowboys defense, and they did just kind of overhaul that defense, 70% of the players from last year's squad on that side of the ball are gone. I mean, if the offense continues to be what it was last year or better, dare I say, I think this Cowboys team could potentially top the Eagles and take the division. And then my division standings are Dallas, Philly, Maybe New York, Washington, New York. Those are two are interchangeable at the bottom for me.
2: Mm. Well, Kate, this might come as a shock to you, but I disagree.
1: Yeah, I figured you would. I figured you would.
2: I do like the Cowboys to win this division. I do agree with that. I think the Cowboys are the best team in this division. This offense is really, really good, and I think that their defense, as long as they stay healthy, can be the better team in this division. It's hard to win this division 3 years in a row, which is what Philly's trying to do. The NFC East just doesn't work that way. I think Philly's not going to be as good as they've been over the last couple of years. So you lose A.J. Brown, and you do nothing to bring anything in to replace A.J. Brown with. Yes, you still have Devontae Smith, but, I mean, beyond that, like, who are you throwing the ball to? Dontavian Wicks, who had never had more than 550 yards receiving in a season. Then Mekhi Lemon, who we don't know how healthy he's going to be throughout the year. And then the corpse of Hollywood Brown and Elijah Moore. Like, I don't know who you're throwing the ball to if you're Jalen Hurts. And that's the other thing that they've got to figure out. They've got to figure out what's been broken in this offense. And you're going to have to really sell me that A.J. Brown is what was broken with this offense. Like, I just don't believe it. Like, so for somebody that talented to be what's broken in the offense, I would say, well, then figure it out, right? You don't go and get rid of one of the better wide receivers in the NFL and not replace him with something and get better. I think that they take a step back. I actually think the Giants
1: really
2: are a team that everybody's sleeping on. I really do. I think that the offense is good. I do like John Harbaugh. Yeah, I like the addition of John Harbaugh, even though I do believe that he is the reason why Lamar still doesn't have a Super Bowl. I also believe he's a really good head coach, especially in the regular season. And they're schedule is not very tough outside of the division. I mean, yes, they have to play the Rams, but beyond that, I mean, the Titans, the Cardinals, the Saints, the Jaguars, the Colts, like the Browns, like their schedule is not very tough. I like Jackson Dart a lot. I really do. And not only
1: is he going to be on the field?
2: Yeah. Look, he was on the field for most of the last. Yes, he was in the tent a lot, but but he was still able to stay on the field. And when you look at, you know, them getting Neighbors back, Malik Neighbors is coming back. That was a huge miss for them last year. Darius Slayton, they add Darnell Mooney. Adding Isaiah Likely, I think, is probably one of the more underrated offseason moves for the Giants, was adding Isaiah Likely. I like him a lot. He was the reason why Mark Andrews was getting a ton of targets. I like Isaiah Likely, and I think that this offense is going to be really good, and I think the defense is just going to be that much better under John Harbaugh. So I do. I think that the Giants take a step up. I think it goes Cowboys, Giants, Eagles, and then the Commanders. I agree with the Commanders.
1: Well, at least we agree that the Cowboys are going to win the division. Because you're right. Winning the East 3 years in a row when you didn't have a repeat division winner for 20 years in the East. And then all of a sudden the Eagles rattle off multiple years of winning. That's tough to do. I'm not quite as high or as sold on the Giants as you are, but maybe give them another year. Malik Nabers did just say he's feeling good, but the headline is but mum on playing week one. So not totally committed to playing week one. Obviously, he'll play plenty this season. Week one, it might not happen right away, but Neighbors will be back. The guys will be back tomorrow. Brad and Pat, they will join you tomorrow. Same time. Thank you to Lee in our Westwood One studios, Monty behind the scenes, Brandon as well, and Josh Marlowe for joining us. For Brad Evans earlier today, I am Kate Constable. 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

0: ridiculous set of circumstances that's upon us right now. But based on the info that we got today, the SEC not joshing around with Lane Kiffin in the LSU Tigers. They open up their season this Saturday against Clemson. We had a feel-good story in the NFL with Aaron Donald returning to the LA Rams, a franchise icon making the final 53 of a team in the NFC. I'll tell you who next here on Westwood One Sports Night.
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0: as we get you up to 3 a.m. Eastern time. 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It is at N-E-L-L underscore B-T-P. A lot more to get into here tonight. We'll get back into LSU versus the SEC as we ease our way through the midnight hour on the East Coast. A couple calls on the line wanting to chat about the LA Rams. We'll get to that before I give you really the most sad pity party story in the NFL and a charity decision being made by an organization. Rabbit is in Kentucky. Good evening, Rabbit. What's up, buddy?
1: Linnell, how are you guys doing tonight?
0: Doing good, man. Doing good.
1: Well, I'll tell you what. You got me calling in a lot now, but looks like you got some good topics going on. First of all, as far as LSU is concerned, it's not about the players. It's about Lane Kiffin. It's about you ever meet one of those guys that just has to be in front of a camera? The attention, the spotlight always has to be on him. He never met a reporter he didn't like. He doesn't care if it's good publicity or bad. As long as it's publicity, he's just that guy. As far as the Rams are concerned, they were uber talented before McDuffie. They were uber talented before they got the Defensive Player of the Year in Myles Garrett. They were uber talented before all this that happened this weekend. But I will say this, football is the most brutal sport in the world, and that's why you never know what's going to happen. It's any given Sunday. You've got a lot of really good teams. I'm telling you, I don't think Dallas is getting enough attention. I think you're right about that. I'm a Raiders fan. I'm not an idiot. I know we're not going to be that great. We're building. We're getting there. We're getting there. I guess we'll see how Mendoza does. We'll see, but in the meat, you know, exactly.
0: Well, you heard me over the weekend. You know, I'm not too bullish on him. Appreciate the call. 310-840-4910. Real quick before we get into the charity case decision that was made by a certain NFC team, Bill in Fort Worth. Real quick, wanting to chime in. Bill, what's up, man?
2: Mr. Willingham, thank you very much for taking my call, sir.
0: Yes, sir. Yes, sir.
2: Long-time listener, first-time caller. I got kind of a two-part question about Aaron Donald. Do you think the Rams would have really signed him? Do you think he's really football-ready, or are they just, like, going on faith? You know what I mean?
0: And number two,
2: are they going to put him and Garrett on the same end of the line, or are they going to split them up?
0: No clue how they plan on lining them up. I appreciate the call. Real quick on if he's in football shape or not, or if he's going to be able to hold up physically. They know as well as I do. The Rams know as well as I do if Aaron Donald's going to be able to hold up. No guarantee. As I always say about offensive line and defensive line play, it is a 60-minute fight in the phone booth. You take 2 years off from that, only the Lord knows how long it's going to take you to get used to getting smacked in the shoulders and your wrists and all. That stuff hurts, man. And when you're not used to it, after not doing it for 2 years, I can see how it don't feel too great. The New York Giants released their final 53-man roster. And Odell Beckham Jr., made the final 53 for the New York Giants. The Giants ended up keeping, five wide receivers. Malik Nabers, Malachi Fields, Darius Slayton, Darnell Mooney, and then Odell Beckham Jr. being that fifth wide receiver. And, you know, just watching a little bit of sports TV today, scrolling YouTube, everybody's talking about this. And can I be honest? The only reason I brought it up, or I'm bringing it up, because I'm curious as to why anyone gives a rat's ass that 34-year-old Odell Beckham made the New York Giants. Big freaking deal. Are you kidding? It's 2026. We haven't cared about Odell. Odell hadn't been relevant in Lord knows how long. Odell Beckham didn't play at all last year. Last time we did see him was with Miami. 9 games, 9 catches, 55 yards. Yet it's making the ticker that he made the final 53. The bar is limbo low, ladies. Who cares that Odell Beckham made the final 53? I cannot for the life of me believe that teams are talking about this. Odell making the Giants is nothing more than a feel-good story. That's it. And I don't even understand how you feel good. Imagine if you're like a Jalen Hyatt, who they kicked to the curb to the practice squad to keep Odell Beckham on the final 53. He's going to be a great leader, is what everyone continues to say. Leader my ass. How is he going to be a great leader? Is he going to be there to like calm Malik Nabers down when he throws a BF? I can see him being a good leader from that vantage point, being like Malik Nabers' keeper. I don't know. Other than that, I don't see why Odell Beckham Jr. making the Giants 53 is even being talked about. Here is Odell Beckham, who had a camera and a microphone put in front of his face earlier. After finding out he made the Giants 53, Odell had this to say about the moment.
3: It definitely, like I said, it was a different feeling. It was, you know, something that I was prepared for, but you never know exactly how it feels until you're really dealing with it. So, just truly proud of myself, you know, whatever the outcome was, like I came and I gave my best effort, and I earned the right, you know, to be here. Like this wasn't given to me. You know, I was given the opportunity, but I wasn't given making it here where I'm at. So I'm truly happy about it, but like I say, not satisfied until I find ways to continue to get better and bring my best. You know, I talked to the coaches about it. I said, hold me to the highest standard. It's how it's always been for me, how it always will be. If you see me on a day where you feel like I'm not giving my best, like, wake up. You know what I mean? Like, be better, do better. So I'm excited about that.
0: Odell's saying all the right things. I guess when you go a year without being on an NFL roster and without playing, you gain a sense of gratitude for being on the team. So I do feel like, you know, he's at least thankful for the opportunity. I think anybody that, you know, knows the character of Odell should feel that way. Odell Beckham, feel-good story maybe of the offseason, making the New York Giants. The story of the offseason, though, Aaron Donald back with the L.A. Rams. You taking the Rams or the field? We'll tackle that next.
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0: are allowed to be added to rosters. What do you want to do? And every one of them was emphatic about they can help us win, bring them.
1: Very matter of fact at the end. Well, they can help us win, bring them. Yeah, look, I don't know if Lane is really going to go through with this. I don't know if the LSU Tigers football program is really going to go through with this, because the punishments that are being rumored, the actions, the sanctions that are being rumored amongst the presidents and athletic directors and chancellors of the SEC, I don't know if it's going to be worth it. Don't know if it's going to be worth it if you're Lane in the LSU Tigers. They open up their season this Saturday against the Clemson Tigers. And one thing that people have began to wonder, Lane is spending so much time and so much energy, it seems, towards his eligibility stuff. How could they possibly be giving all their focus to the Clemson Tigers? Food for thought. Now, I think Lane's full of crap after further review. At first, I thought he was trying to be a martyr. At first, I thought he was trying to do something good. But instead, he's just being selfish old Lane. The bottom line is, though, when it comes to LSU and their preparation for Clemson, and maybe I'm in the minority with this, I hate whenever, like, we have, like, distractions come up. And it was similar with the Mike Vrabel situation in New England. Like, I don't think that situation is going to impact them on the field. Neither, and I don't think this one's going to impact, you know, the Tigers on the field. Talking about LSU. No way. If anything, maybe this is their rallying cry for the 2026 season. Us versus the world. If Lane was really a good coach, that's the angle he'd take with this bad boy. 310-840-4910 if you have any final calls. Denton Day puts the show to bed. Coming up on the other side, what do you got for us, my friend?
2: 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We do it next.
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1: This is the final segment of Westwood One Sports Night. To be specific, put the youngest in charge, Lindell Willingham. Riding with you, like I said, one final segment. We wrap up the show the same way each and every night here on Westwood One Sports Night. I got Denton Day fresh off of one of his first seafood boils ever.
2: Yeah, first seafood boil ever this weekend. It was fantastic. One of a kind. My boy James knocked it out of the park. Also a part of this vacation that I went on. So I was on vacation for the second half of last week into Sunday. And one of the supposed fun parts about vacation was a deep sea fishing trip. Now, have you ever been deep sea fishing?
1: Hell no.
2: Okay, so you can judge this book by the cover. I haven't either. Never even thought of such a thing. But there's a group of like seven of us, and really it was like three of us that wanted to go, and the other ones were just there for the vibes. I was one of the ones that was there for the vibes.
1: Okay.
2: Because I'm not like a fisher. That's not my bag. We go on this deep sea fishing trip, right? Early in the morning. It was supposed to be Saturday, got moved to Friday. So right off the bat, yellow flag. Don't like that. Because in my mind, it was planned for Saturday. But that's okay. I'm flexible. We get there. We pull up to like the dock. I see this super nice boat. I'm like, oh, we're about to be living good. It's like a six-hour thing, by the way. It's a six-hour thing. I'm like, we're about to be living good. It looks kind of like a mini yacht. I was like, this is sick. A guy pulls up to us with the truck. He's like, hey, are you with this party? I'm not going to dox my boy here. But he's like, hey, are you with this party? And we're like, yeah, we are. He's like, all right, we're parked over here. damn it. All right, so we're not on this yacht. And we go around, like, I don't even know what I would describe. It's like around a bar that's on this dock. We go around this bar, and we see this boat. Let me tell you, you look at a yacht to the boat that we went on, it's like looking at the Man of Your Dreams on one side and then Dejan Love on the other side. Like, the drop-off is crazy. And I'm like, oh, this could be tough. But I'm feeling good. I like being on boats. You know, if we have a lake day, I'm going to be out there chilling on the boat. I like to go on cruises. I'm going to be fine. The first, like, 45 minutes, everything's cool. We're just on easy water. Everything's fine. And then, man, we hit the open ocean. And if you hit
1: the ocean, like, how far are you away from land?
2: The ocean, bruh. Like, the ocean. Ocean. We are moving. How far are we? I don't know. Because 90 minutes in, your boy lost his entire breakfast over the sea.
1: Oh, my God.
2: And it was funny. So the captain said, we didn't like the captain that much, but the captain said, he was like, hey, if you throw up over the side of the boat, because that'll be chum for the fish. I don't throw up quietly. So my man, the captain, is hearing me throw up. He did not stop at all. I just gave free chum away. It didn't even result in anyone catching fish. He just kept going. I emptied my entire stomach into the ocean, and I slept for the next 4.5 hours. I said, everyone, leave me alone. Y'all can fish. I'm going to be sitting right here, laying right here, doing my best to sleep. And I slept for 4.5 hours on a boat. I was rocked to sleep after I threw up all over the place. 0 of 10 experience. I am not, you will not ever catch Denton Day on a deep sea fishing trip ever again.
1: What, so is the deep sea part like the going out in the ocean part?
2: Going out in the ocean. Okay. We were probably like a mile or so from land, maybe a little bit more.
1: Does that put you in the radius of like more exotic fish?
2: Theoretically. I think in total the ship, again, there were seven of us, caught like 8 fish. That's like crazy. Everyone who actually enjoyed the trip and didn't throw up and sleep for 4.5 hours was like, yeah, this was a waste of time because we caught 8 fish in 6 hours. I would not do it if I were you. I would just stick to the seafood boils. Much, much better. Much, much more enjoyable.
1: How was your seafood boil?
2: Was that fantastic. Oh, yeah. Wonderful.
1: Sauce on the side? Was it immersed in the sauce or what?
2: It was immersed. Had some butter on it, too. It was great.
1: Butter, garlic, prereqs for a seafood boil. Appreciate you all being here. Back tomorrow. Drake Toll, what's up, pal?
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0: Here's what Lane Kiffin had to say about that very issue. 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

0: I was DMing with a fan of the show this morning who was shooting some betting thoughts by me on Trey Tucker in week one against the Dolphins, where Miami's corners, you know, we're not exactly talking, you know, Deion Sanders and Darrell Revis in Miami. Could Trey Tucker go for like 3, 159, and 2 in week one against Miami? Absolutely. But once the Raiders get, you know, upgrade in competition, I don't think it's going to go great. So Raiders fans, like, please listen to me here. I don't think your team's going to be great this year, but I am so excited for them moving forward. And it's because of your new head coach, Clint Kubiak, and your franchise quarterback in Fernando Mendoza. Last break of the hour, and on the other side, we will turn our attention to the National Football Conference. Oh, man. Is it possible that you could have a last place team in the NFC East that played on Championship Sunday a couple years ago? Is it the Eagles or the Commanders? Use your deductive reasoning skills. Last place teams in the NFC coming up next on a Tuesday.
1: The preseason is over, and just like that, the next football snap you see will mean something. Opening week is next Wednesday, Patriots at Seahawks, followed by Thursday's Niners-Rams in Australia. From your home for the NFL, Westwood One Sports.
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1: If you are betting on the Premier League this season, I am. I'm a Chelsea fan. How about the start for Chelsea? Did I do this yesterday? I'm going to do it again because I love them. Xabi Alonso now in charge. And you know what Xabi is doing? That Enzo Maresca, that bald fraud, didn't do last year for Chelsea before he got canned. Now the coach of Manchester City. Yeah, he didn't want to play the slow possession. We're just going to dink and dunk and pass the ball like we are, you know, vintage Barcelona or vintage Spain, a little tiki-taka. No. We're playing up-tempo. We're playing in transition. And Chelsea can't stop scoring goals. All wins thus far for my Chelsea. I'll try not to do that again this week. If you're betting on the Premier League this season, again, I am. Make sure that you know. Because I'm being serious here. BetMGM sponsors me. They sponsor the show. I am predisposed towards liking BetMGM. And I acknowledge that, right? But even if I acknowledge that, what I'm about to say can also be true. If you're going to bet the Premier League this season, you need to do it at BetMGM. Because BetMGM has the two-up early payout. What does that mean? It means you bet on a Premier League team to win a game, right? If they go up by two goals at any point in the match, you win. So let's say you bet Chelsea. They go up 2-0 against Arsenal. I'm making this up. Game finishes 2-2. You win. You bet Bournemouth against Brighton. They go up 2-0 and lose 8-2. You win because you were up by two goals during the match. So once you go up by two, you don't sweat anymore. You get paid by our friends at BetMGM. Now, BetMGM has written this out because they give us copy and then I ad-lib. That's how radio goes, right? It's one of the most exciting offers in soccer betting. 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My opinion, it's the best offer in soccer betting. My opinion, they didn't say that. I'm saying it. In soccer betting, and it's available throughout the Premier League season. 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Okay, time to do one last place team in the NFC this season. In the remaining time this hour on the show. It makes me sad. It really does. Because going into last year, I took a stand on this team, not regressing, and I had less money in my wallet after the season as a result. That team, the Washington Commanders. It gives me no pleasure to say this. None. But Washington, who is not the favorite, actually, to finish in last, my New York football Giants are. Washington, plus 175, the Giants, plus 175, the Giants, plus 145. My handwriting's so bad. Just do me a favor, Bill or Tyler, just go get that for me and put it in the chat. Because, like, I wish you could see what I wrote here. These numbers could mean anything that I write down before the show. In any event, the Commanders are not the favorite to finish in last. The Giants are. I look at those two teams objectively, and I am a Giants fan saying this, but I'm not a homer. I am not a homer. The Giants have way more upside than the Commanders. Even if I acknowledge, and I did a different version of this take a couple weeks ago, and we posted it on social, and I actually had a pretty positive back and forth with Commanders fans about this, and I think they agreed with me, right? Because what I said was, I'm never going to make the case, well, unless it goes this way this season, but I don't think it will. I'm not going to tell you that Jackson Dart's better than Jaden Daniels, because he isn't. Maybe he will be, but right now he's definitely not. And I wouldn't bet on that happening. I love me some Jaden Daniels. He's better than Jackson Dart. But I mean, look at the rest of the team. Look at the rest of the team. The Giants are better and have more upside. The Commanders' offensive line is a train wreck with Laremy Tunsil out for the season. The Giants' offensive line, I can't believe I'm saying this after what this last decade has been, I think could be a strength this year. As long as Andrew Thomas stays healthy. Francis Maui-Noah. Illuminor's been a good right tackle. The offensive line should be good this year for the Giants. The Commanders went out this offseason and spent a billion, is an exaggeration, not by that much, on a new defense. Adafe Owe comes over, Caleb on Chason, others, Leo Chenal. Is that going to work? Two new coordinators, David Bling Blau, who has barely spent any time, was starting NFL games like 3 or 4 years ago. Maybe it works. Maybe he's a stud. Maybe Durante Jones, the Brian Flores disciple from Minnesota, coordinating the defense, maybe he's a stud. Maybe. Or maybe not. And I look again, just like talent on the roster. They're the least talented team in the division. And it's a shame. It is a crying shame that we are now entering year three of Jaden Daniels. By the way, great job by our crew. Somehow no one on the crew could find these NFC East numbers for me. Like, I've asked you guys to find the cure for cancer. Like, this should not be that difficult. Great job, everybody. It's a shame that we are getting to the point where the Commanders are going to have to pay Jaden Daniels big money, and he's not going to be on the rookie contract anymore, that this is what he's surrounded with. I love Jaden Daniels. I think Jaden Daniels can be perennially a top five quarterback in the league. But right now, with this talent around him, or lack thereof, and an unproven coaching staff, maybe they're good, maybe they're not, I have to take them to come in last, not my New York football Giants. Hour one done. Hour two for you. Coming up on the other side, we'll start it with friend of the show, the great Femi Abebefe.
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19: Fire up the queue. Grab a beverage or two and settle in. This is the Morning Tailgate on Raider Nation Radio 920, the flagship for the silver and black. Vince Sapienza, Vinny Bonsignor, and Clay Baker coming live from Las Vegas on the 1st of September 2026 here on a Tuesday. Football's back this month, ladies and gentlemen. We are back this month. The initial roster set for the 53 on Sunday already has some massaging being done as the waivers went through, moves were made, couple other moving parts, and away we go. We're going to break down what was a busy day across the NFL, fairly quiet considering what I think many of Raider Nation thought. We have a lot to get into. 702-365-9200 is the number. We have got a fantastic show, as always, for you here on a Tuesday. Jesse Merrick, the Silver and Black Sports Network, will be joining us in hour number two. Ryan McFadden of ESPN, and then Yahoo Sports' own Jason Fitz. He and McFadden will be tackling that third hour with us here on the tailgate. But we got a lot to talk about. Want to get your thoughts on what did take place in the waiver wire process, or in some cases, what did not take place. But first things first, Clay Vinny, good morning. A happy Tuesday to you. Feels like things are not done, yet settling as we move an inch closer to week one of the regular season.
20: Yeah, I think that what we're talking about right now is what we've said a few times during the offseason. Now it's time to coach what you have, and there's needs for this roster, there's needs for this team, but you're going to almost have to put those on the back burner. Those are going to be reliant, or filling those needs are going to be reliant on more off seasons, more drafts, more free agencies, more trades, things like that. But right now, this is the roster. So it's on Clint Kubiak and his staff to coach up exactly what they have. There's some strengths on this team. There's some, you know, flaws of this team. And a coach's job, a coaching staff's job, is to accentuate the strengths, kind of protect some of the weaknesses, and try to go win as many games as you possibly can and be as competitive as you possibly can and develop a whole bunch of young players. And that's really the crux of this for the Raiders, I think, this year, is the development of some groups. A young quarterback, a young secondary, and hope you put yourself in a really much better position, really kind of this time next year. But that fans don't want to hear that necessarily. They want to win a bunch of football games, and it's on Clint and his staff to coach this thing up to as competitive a level as possible and win a bunch of games, hopefully, and develop a bunch of young players.
19: We're having some gremlin issues over there with...
0: Wow.
19: There we go.
0: I want to just add to that, just as like the idea of like, take an idea of how the Raiders versus the Dolphins, when they attack the waiver wire, one team makes one addition, they feel obviously very confident about what they already have in the building versus the Miami Dolphins, who make seven additions off the waivers, showing you that, you know, they're not as confident with what they need and how they're approaching, you know, the regular season, which is coming up very, very soon. So I kind of like the fact that I feel good that the Raiders have been evaluating and scouting what they've had since the beginning, and they're pleased with what they have so far.
19: Yeah. Yeah.
20: So I would say it's more about, you know, the guys that were out there that were available didn't offer a whole lot of improvement over what they already what they did have in place. You're talking about, you know, let's face it, you're talking about the waiver wire. These are players that got cut by teams or waived by teams. You're not going to find, you know, generally speaking, you know, the next Dan Marino or the next really great player on the waiver wire. It doesn't really work that way. But when you combine the fact that you're talking about the bottom of the roster, let's just say, you're talking about comparable talent, and in some case not as comparable. So you like your guys a little bit better, or maybe the same, but your guys have been in the building, you know, since whether it's the draft or some of these younger players that you brought in, you know, on secondary phases of free agency or in some cases carryovers from last year, your guys know the system or have been embedded in the system now for months and months and months. If you're talking about a guy that's going to be either the equivalent of what you already have, and we're talking about, you know, at the bottom of your roster, or not even as good necessarily, but close. Now you're talking about all right. Now we got to teach this guy what we've been teaching this other guy here for months and months and months. And there's a process to that. So I don't think the Raiders feel great. I shouldn't say that. They understand where the flaws are. They understand that there's still a lot of improvement that's needed, especially at some key positions. But right now they feel better about the guys that they do have in this building, rather than going out and bringing in three or four more guys that are either the equivalent of, a little bit less than, and don't have the foundation of whether you're an offensive player or a defensive player from the playbook standpoint.
19: And look, Raider Nation might have had an expectation because, you know, you have that number one waiver wire claim. Let's use it. I use the term weaponize it, right? Now, obviously, you can't make great players just become available. Whatever's available to the Raiders is what is available to the Raiders. They have no control over that. I do think one was a little bit surprising compared to, I think, what did Case say last week? 2.5?
0: Mm-hmm.
19: I slammed the over. Man, I lost that bet in a bag, big way. But
0: it's hard not to feel that way, when you have the first row.
19: And especially when you see a team like Miami make seven. But I think, you know, not being in Miami's camp or covering Miami, what I think is interesting, what I think it should tell us, or at least what it tells me after, you know, looking at it and seeing some of the names that were claimed, is the Raiders feel really good with what they've been able to build in a short amount of time. Mm-hmm. Like, the Raiders were able to do, as we've talked a lot about, starters-wise in free agency. But with the draft, that draft that they were able to put together this past April, they feel really good about the underlying talent that, in a hopefully not too short or too long order, will rise to the top. So letting that talent develop is obviously part of this process. And so, you know, you have to... You look at it and you say, well, what else was out there that the Raiders missed out on, right? Like, they had the number one claim. You look around the league at some of the other names. Who are you upset about? If you're upset that they only made one claim, who are the names that you're like, well, why didn't they?
0: Mm-hmm.
19: That's the argument I want to hear today. If that is truly the camp you're sitting in. The other part to it is there's only one player that had more than two waiver claims across the league, and that's the player the Raiders got, Terrell Luter Jr. He had four teams that put in claims for him. The only one that had more than two. The Raiders got him because, obviously, again, number one. So you hear that, you read that, you sit there and say, okay, well, that's good news. A guy that was in demand, the Raiders were able to get. You should feel good about that. Now, it comes at the cost of DeCameron Richardson, who I thought had a strong camp, but, you know, they saw something in this, you know, reserve cornerback, special teams guy that they felt they needed to shore up their special teams. And I just can't help but think about, not to pour on a DeCameron Richardson, but I just can't help but think of the Houston game, or was it the 49ers game? The Houston game, the special teams where he goes out of bounds and A.J. Cole delivers this beautiful punt inside the five. The ball's not rolling. It's stopped. And of the five Raiders, he's the one to touch it. You could tell Clint Kubiak was pissed after the game about the special teams. And then Joe DeCamillis kind of named names during his podium, saying, like, really sick to my stomach on that one with DeCam. Like, and it's not because he took a penalty. It's because we have been burning that in him and the team every single day. And that's the first thing I thought of when I saw, okay, they made a claim for a cornerback, special teamer. DeCam seems to be, is going to be that one that gets waived. So unfortunate for DeCameron Richardson, life in the NFL, obviously, as it were. But the Raiders felt that they found an upgrade there in their, I think, their teams more than anything.
20: I think Darrell just offers a little bit more upside from the quarterback position as well. I think that was the crux, more of the crux of this particular move. DeCamerion has been a pretty solid special teams player since he got here. So when he was on the field, I think this is more that they feel like Darrell has upside as a cornerback, whether it's a contributing cornerback, maybe the potential of a starting cornerback. I don't know, that might be a little bit ambitious, but in terms of somebody that they believe has more upside as a rotational cornerback, they believe Darrell has more upside than DeCamerion Richardson at this point.
0: Yeah, there's a couple of 49er beat reporters that do a podcast on YouTube, and they talked about before waivers happened that they felt like Darrell Luter was making the team, although they felt there was some guys that had competed at that surprised them, and especially like a guy like Jack Jones that kind of like really kind of like raised some eyebrows. So Darrell Luter also was a guy that does very well in press coverage, and also their scheme in San Francisco right now was very zone based, so it just seems like he just happened to be the odd man out.
19: Yeah, and again, I'm not going to push back, Vinny, on what you're saying. I'll be transparent. I've not watched Darrell Luter Jr. tapes.
20: He looked good. Yeah, he looked good in training camp.
19: But when I see, just looking at the numbers, DeCameron Richardson is a year younger and has three passes defensed in his career, all came in his rookie year, and Darrell has just one. DeCam has more tackles than Darrell. So that's why the Raiders staff clearly saw something, whether that's it's an improvement in special teams, improvement at the depth corner, or both, or just simply both. Either way, they felt that they needed to upgrade, could upgrade, and they did that. One of the other, roster movings and shakings, we kind of got our answer that we asked yesterday regarding Adante Thornton Jr., making that initial 53, do they believe that he's close? If he's making the 53, is this a strategy to make sure that first wave, everybody kind of keeps him okay? Well, it seems he gets placed on injured reserve. They sign Shagun Alubi, and then they sign a guy Clint Kubiak's familiar with, and Cody White, to the practice squad. A big wide receiver. This is 6'3", 230. That is a that is a Jack Besh-esque, but bigger.
0: A force out there.
19: That's like another tight end hybrid almost, in a sense. But again, listed as wide receiver, signed to the practice squad. So the moving and shaking, as were, we got our answer. Vinny on Dante Thornton Jr. as well.
20: Yeah, and we talked about that yesterday, that good chance that he was going to end up on the injured reserve list once all the dust settled and everything like that. And he'll be able to come back at some point this year, and we'll see. Maybe he just stays on IR all year, and we'll see about that, too. So that all remains to be seen, in regards to the second-year wide receiver. But that makes sense for Clint to go get somebody that he was – that, had some familiarity with. In terms of the former wide receiver in Seattle, so that makes a little bit of sense. And being able to bring back Kion Sloan, I think, was a big thing for the Raiders. I know that they really coveted him. And you brought up a good point about how if you look at the waiver wire, there was only one guy that had multiple teams that put claims in for him, and it tells you a lot about what a lot of teams are looking at. Not just, this isn't just exclusive to the Raiders, in terms of what's out there isn't better than what we already have. And what we already have has been here in the building now for months and months and months. So there's not going to be a process of, teaching a guy, whether it's a new wide receiver or running back or whatever the case might be. But the bottom line, too, is you weren't going to fix your wide receiver room through the waiver wire, you weren't going to be able to bring in the kind of stud interior defensive lineman that you need through the waiver wire. You weren't going to be able to magically go get a great pass rusher that was going to be able to complement Max Crosby on the waiver wire. Those are bigger ticket items that will require another offseason. But here's what I would say. What I like about when we're going to take a look at the roster and assess each positional group, I think where the Raiders are today is a vastly different place than where they ended the season last year. I think you can start to see the beginnings of some rooms that are, I think, going to be strengths by the end of this year. I believe the offensive line is going to be a strength by the end of this year. I think running back, tight end. I think that young secondary, I have my eye on that young secondary. I think if you can get to the end of this season and that young secondary is something that you can hang your hat on moving forward, wow, what a great achievement that would be for the Raiders, because then you can cross that basically off your list when you're thinking about the young players that are now in that room. If they can turn this year, that just kind of, not that you're never not trying to always improve, but that's not a big area of need moving forward. Now you can really devote wide receiver, interior defensive line, pass rusher. You're going to have, to me, far fewer needs going into next offseason than you did this offseason, which I think that's going to be a marker for us to watch this year as we assess this season. Above and beyond the wins and losses, did you find your quarterback? Are those linebackers somebody that you can truly move forward with? Is that young secondary something that you could hang your hat on? Is the offensive line now one of the strengths of this football team? That's, to me, going to mark progress for this year. And you go into next offseason saying, okay, we need, instead of this, we need this, this, and this. If you can eliminate three or four of those needs that you had this year and really condense it to just far fewer, then this would have been a really good positive season for the Raiders.
19: The Raiders made it official just moments ago. Official via tweet that it is Darrell Lewis claimed off waivers, waving to Cameron Richardson. Again, not breaking news, but just affirming said news. And as Tech Raider up on the text line points out, that Luter was the corner in coverage on the tip pass to Naylor that ended up in the Fernando Mendoza interception. And Luter was also the cornerback in coverage on Malik Benson on that back shoulder throw that we had talked about a few times about how good throw, good coverage. Malik needs to kind of go get that. Luter was that cornerback in coverage. So if you still have it on the DVR or whatever you have at home, you want to go back, watch that 49ers game. Luter was all over the place. But and that's the other part. The Raiders got a first-hand look at it. So that's something else you probably feel good about, not just, good on the pro scouts and all that stuff for doing their due diligence. But, the movers and shakers also saw it up close and personal. They saw, what they were looking at. And that's the other part. And that's, I guess, the question we'll start off with today, 702-365-9200. Vinny, and you kind of touched on it, but what did the waiver wire process, after seeing what all the other teams did, specifically on Miami, where they just go and grab seven new players, and now they got to release seven guys who, quote-unquote, initially made their 53. What did the waiver wire process tell you about the Raiders, about their roster, about where this team is at? Did it make you feel better? Did it make you feel, okay, a little hesitant still? Are you out on some positions? Or are we going to continue to preach patience? 702-365-9200. I want to know what the waiver wire taught you, and I'll just touch on it again. I look at it and I sit there and I say the Raiders are really, I don't want to use the word content, because I've been slapped on the wrist many times when I use that word about athletes and things. We're never content. We're always striving for better. I get that. Are the Raiders feel satisfied to this point with what they've been able to build, but they're not satisfied, obviously, moving forward. They're going to continue to evolve. But again, the perspective months later of not only that free agency, but that draft class is almost still impactful. And I think we're seeing that with what took place over the last 48 hours.
20: Yeah, and now the proof is going to be in the pudding. We need to see it unfold during the season. It's critical that young secondary, by the end of the season, what did I say, is something that you could put you could hang your hat on. I think it's vital that the Raiders figure out what they actually have in Fernando Mendoza. That's the key to this whole thing. Let's be honest about that. I really like where they are at the running back position. What we call it, deuce and juice. That looks like a very formidable, tandem moving forward. Obviously, you love Brock Bowers. To me, the offensive line is something if that offensive line, which you know includes Jackson Powers Johnson and the Caleb Rogers at white right guard, maybe they alternate. Maybe one ultimately takes the job. And you have Trey Zune as a backup and Charles Grant as a backup, that can look really good by the end of the season, and like you're moving in the right direction there. So when you ask what did it kind of tell us about the Raiders, that they like what they have in the building, they understand fully where the areas of needs are, but it's time to put that on the back burner. It's time to go coach them up, get game plans put together, start focusing on the Miami Dolphins and the Chargers after that, and so on and so forth, and try to be as competitive as you possibly can with what you have, while also keeping an eye on that development of a Fernando Mendoza, of that young secondary, of that offensive line. I think we have a pretty good idea what you're going to get with your tight end and your running backs. And just keep chipping away. Just keep stacking good decisions on top of good decisions, good player personnel, decisions on top of good player personnel decisions. And hopefully, sooner rather than later, you're going to be exactly where you want to be.
19: 702-365-9200. As mentioned, Jesse Merrick, Silver and Black Sports Network, joins us in hour number two. Ryan McFadden of ESPN, hour number three, as well as Jason Fitz of Yahoo Sports. Until then, it is all you, Nation. Phone lines are open. The text chain is here, ready and waiting. We want to hear from you. What did the waiver wire process tell you about the Raiders? What does this mean for the team moving forward? What are you looking for? What are your favorite position groups at this particular point? What do you still need the improvement out of in a big way? 702-365-9200, but first.
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0: Mendoza back to throw. Plenty of time. Looking left. Now fires near side. Caught Benson at the 40. Leaps into the air in front of the defender to make the grab at the 41-yard line. He beat the safety Kayvon Merriweather for 18 yards. The rookie out of Oregon moves the chains.
1: Jason Horowitz on the call. It's Raider Nation Radio 920. Welcome back inside the morning tailgate. 702-365-9200 is the number. What did the waiver wire process tell you about the silver and black? What do you like? What do you don't? Up on the text line, very good question from... Who is it? Where'd it go? Text line is buzz. Oh, Kenny in Minnesota. Great question from Kenny. Morning, guys. Having Matsuzawa on the practice squad, does he count as one of the 16? I thought he was on the international player program and would be exempt. Is that correct or no? Thanks a lot, guys. Kenny in Minnesota.
2: Thank you.
1: So if you look at the Raiders practice squad, there's 17 players. You can have 16. That would mean Kansei Matsuzawa would participate in that international... Is it the International Pathway Program? Isn't the IPP?
3: Mm-hmm. Yes.
1: So, yes. So that is good.
4: Yeah.
1: That is good news. Raiders making use of every opportunity.
5: Smart move.
1: Now, it also just works out the way it kind of worked out. But they do still believe in old Tokyo To. Joe DiCamillo said he thinks there's something there for a kicker, a viable kicker in this league at some point. Love that. Love that belief. And that's a guy, again, Joe D is a guy that's seen a thing or two. Also on the text line, our buddy Nate tells me that the team and the coaches believe in the process of development in terms of the waiver wire. What did it learn you? What did it learn you, that waiver wire process? And again, the other thing it tells us, I don't know if we necessarily learn this, but it also reveals it time and time again, because I think, and again, you know, leading up to the process, you know, the allure of... You know, having a number one pick in anything feels like, okay, I got to take advantage of this bad boy in a major way. But I think what it also reveals is that there's, what do we like, Vinny? There's no magic wands to this whole process. We said all last week and leading up to yesterday morning, you're not going to find, you know, Ja'Marr Chase, a Justin Jefferson, a Davante Adams, a Puka Nacua. Those guys aren't just shaking off the tree and falling down on the waiver wire. Right?
3: Right.
1: And
3: I think not at this point. Yeah.
1: Yeah, and I think when you look at the positions and need, the areas of need for the Raiders, and I think, you know, two of the most glaring on this roster are the wide receiver and defensive line as a whole. I'll just say defensive line as a whole.
3: Mm-hmm.
1: Like, you're not getting impact players at those positions. I mean, so when you sit there and say, I think the Raiders like the depth that they have. Would they love another guy to kind of leapfrog those guys? Absolutely. Like, if you get a number one wide receiver and then a Naylor and a Tucker and then a Benson and a Besh all of a sudden slide down the rung, you obviously feel better about your wide receiver group. Same with the defensive line. You find a Dexter Lawrence-esque type defensive tackle, just throwing a name out there, right?
5: Mm-hmm.
1: You throw him and then all of a sudden you feel even better about your defensive tackle depth than you do now. Doesn't mean you don't like those guys just as much. It's just everybody fits in their certain piece to the puzzle. You're not finding those top of the ilk. I just had to throw that word out there. You have to find those top of the line players. You don't find those in the waiver wire process. So I think that, you know, this once again reveals, you know, the limitations to this process in general. You're trying to find your bottom 5 to 10 guys where you're looking for upgrades, special teamers, depth pieces.
3: And a diamond in the rough, maybe, right?
1: Sure.
3: As we mentioned earlier, that diamond in the rough is predicated on somebody, you know, one of the 31 other teams exposing that diamond of the rough to the waiver wire process to begin with. So you are beholden to that. You don't create the inventory. The inventory is created by what other teams do, you know, in their roster decisions. So just because you had the first pick in the first slot doesn't guarantee you that there's going to be a whole bunch of, you know, great options to have. That's all predicated on decisions that other teams make. And when the Raiders, when those decisions were ultimately made, the Raiders weighed what they had compared to what was out there. Outside of, you know, one player that they brought in, they decided what they have was the superior option. So, and when you're talking about wide receiver, that whoever that guy is that they really need, that impact player, is probably playing at Ohio State or Texas or USC or Notre Dame right now, right? Let's be honest about that. And probably for the interior of the defensive line, unless there's a trade at some point, I'm not crazy like that. I haven't looked at who the 2027 free agents are scheduled to be. I'm sure we'll have that conversation at some point this year to figure out, hey, with the money that the Raiders have and the flexibility that they have, is it an option to go get, you know, a stud player at that position through free agency? I think that they will clearly be active when it comes to that position in the draft and in free agency. But again, all of that is on the back burner now, Vince. Yeah. This is the roster, and so you have to go make the best of the roster. This is on Clint Kubiak and his staff, and I keep saying that there's two ways of looking at the season. There's two, I would say, goals of the season. One, go try to win as many games as you possibly can. And two, which I think is just as important right now for where the Raiders are, make sure by the end of the year there was some legitimate development going on and players that you could truly hang your hat on moving forward.
1: And I think the other part is I know, there wasn't a single Raider that was claimed, which at this point in their process, we talked about Nate up on the text line said it best. This coaching staff believes in the development. That is a good thing. I know, like in other years and other circumstances, you kind of want the hard decisions where teams are poaching your players, not because you want those players gone, but because it tells you, hey, like, you're doing good things. You're making tough decisions because you have a top end type roster. Sometimes that's what that tells you. I love the fact, especially if I'm a member of Raider Nation, I'm sitting there with my Raider hat on. I'm like, love that no one touches, because I think the Raiders are over the moon with being able to keep all the guys that they were able to keep and continue that development moving forward and keep that continuity that they've had all offseason. The other part to it is, and I'm going to ask you, Vinny and Clay, I mean, were there any names that were claimed that you're like, oh, man, that guy could have helped? Because I looked through it a couple times, and I'm not sitting there, you know, crying over spilled milk.
2: Yeah, I'm with you. There wasn't many names. I was like, well, I wish, you know, the grass was always greener. Not one came up to mind.
3: Yeah, that's what we were trying to tell people yesterday. It's like, you know, think far less of name players and more about players that you quite honestly have never even heard of in some cases, or just have a vague memory of, maybe in college or something like that, because those are the players that, when you're talking about, first of all, the waiver wire is players that have not accrued 4 years of service. So you're talking mostly about rookies,
1: right?
3: First or second year players.
1: Points, yep.
3: Right, exactly. So not the household names. Now, there were players that were released, some veteran players that were released, and that's another avenue that the Raiders can seek out. There's players right now that are making some decisions on where their next stop is going to be, guys that were released, guys who have control of where they sign next, or some control, let's put it that way, that are not dependent on getting picked up in waivers. And there's guys that went through waivers that might, you know, bounce back to the Raiders as well, or other teams as well. So the roster is still a work in progress. It's still a living, breathing document. But for now, I would say that this is what you got, and this is what you're going to roll with. And I don't think that the Raiders missed out on anybody glaring out there. And you do want to get to a point eventually where you're like the Philadelphia Eagles. They had four players that were claimed off waivers. That means that they had to make four really hard decisions of players that got beat out, whether it was a numbers game, whatever the case might be, that they couldn't make the 53-man roster of the Philadelphia Eagles, but were players that were coveted by other teams. That's kind of where you want to get to. The Raiders aren't there right now, and I'm with you. Being able to bring back the guys that they did bring back, I think, is a big positive, because there's some players in there that I think, like a Kion Sloan, that can be part of something around here, in the next few years, once that development starts taking in and he starts getting his legs under him and his NFL leg, you know, foundation set, he's somebody that I would keep an eye on as a future contributor.
1: And just lastly, to put a button on that, you know, coach speak is something we hear a lot. I don't think Clint Kubiak has given us much coach speak. I think it's been very direct to the point when he has answered, whether it's four words or four sentences he's given us, right? And so when he sits there and says, I really like our guys, proof is in the practice squad. Really like their guys. You know what I mean? Like, so that has to be also a kind of a, I don't know if reassuring is the right word, because we got to see what this team looks like and what they're able to do and how they're able to develop. But when he sits there and says, I like the guys that we have, and that was leading into roster cutdown day, the proof is in the practice squad, because all those guys came back. One waiver claim tells you as much. 702-365-9200. Out to the phones we go. Raider Greg, Sacramento, good morning. Welcome to the tailgate. What do you got?
4: Top of the morning, Vinny, Vincent, Clay, my brothers. I hope you all are doing well. How you doing?
1: Very well. Hope you are well as well.
3: Likewise. Right back at you.
4: Thank you, my brothers. Thank you. Yeah, for me, it just is another page, another step into this coaching staff and organization sticking to the plan. Often, when Clint came in, when Spytek, they knew that this is a couple years. You got to, you know, see what you have in the cupboard, as Lincoln always says, before you go shopping. So I think that the team is remaining, you know, sticking to that plan. I'm glad that, you know, also from this, a guy like Sloan, a guy like Shedrick Jackson, who, those two guys are really guys that I root for. I know every time I see Jackson, I mean, he makes plays, man. It's a little rough, and he's, you know, he comes from great stock. But I could just see there's something there, man. I mean, every time I see the guy play. So I was glad that nobody claimed him or Sloan, who I think is like a, you know, a Timu version of Max Crosby, right? But he, you know, he's got that motor. Really like that guy. You know, I think it also shows us with Luter. I think that's how you pronounce his name, bringing him in. You know, we got a lot of young pups in that cornerback room. You know, and I think that they're sticking to their plan of continue to bring in competition. You know, DP right now has that position, but I could kind of tell by how coach tried to push our guy, Hezekiah Masses. You know, a coach saying that, you know, what he was saying in the press conferences about, you know, we need to see him with the pads. I mean, that's a coach trying to encourage a player, you know, to take that next step. So I think they're still trying to figure out that last corner spot. And this guy, Luter, when I went back and watched his tape, seemed like even in college that he was an aggressive, bumping man

0: whether it's Fernando Mendoza, McCoy. I mean, all these guys, you see that they're actually sticking to the plan. And like you said, you know, he's a straight shooter. Clint Kubiak's a straight shooter. I mean, everything he's told us throughout the offseason, he's continued to do that. And he hasn't been pushed one way by the narrative or saying, oh, we should start no matter how we feel, or, you know, we can make points on either side about Fernando or this and that. I mean, I think they really had a good plan that they're sticking to. And I really love that. Just that in general, the staff sticking to the plan that they have with every single individual player and for the team. And I'm just super happy about that. And you just see that these guys are not going to rush. They're not going to reach for a receiver. They're not going to do anything that is a reach, right? Everything is calculated. And I just think that we're in a real good place. And just looking forward to the season and watching this team continue to grow. A few years off, but in the right direction. God bless you. I appreciate you guys as always. And God bless Raider Nation. A dynamite!
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7: Labor Day. 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

0: he's talking about that group. I think, you know, you talk about any group and apply the same aspects, but from the receiver position specifically, what we're looking for is guys to get off, you know, guys to get off the ball at the right tempo, guys to get their precise steps, guys to make sure that their break points are correct, and then guys that make moment of truth plays. That's anything, and that's specific to that room, but it's what we're asking every position.
1: That is Raiders offensive coordinator Andrew Janoco talking about the wide receiver room, the expectations for them, what they need to do to take those steps forward demanded by Clint Kubiak and staff. And you know, Vinny, it's not beating a dead horse. You know, it's pointing to a clear position that at some point has to get upgraded, right? I think that's a fair way to put it. And when you look with the Dante Thornton Jr. being put on injured reserve, and you just look at the five guys that are now on the 53, there's only one of them that is taller than 6'1", and only two of them weigh more than 200 pounds listed.
2: Okay.
1: So when we talk about, you know, they're going to play a certain way, I think it's very obvious just in what they have. And it goes back to the waiver wire question and theme that we're going with today in terms of, you know, what did you learn? It's inventory is tough to come by at all position groups. But when you're looking for a premier guy or one, or quote unquote the guy at the wide receiver position, they don't just fall from the sky. And so, again, I think the Raiders like the wide receiver room that they have, but that group is going to have to play a very specific way. And if you're not very intentional and specific with your assignments, with what Janoco was just saying right there, you have to be available for your quarterback. It sounds so simple. You have to be in the place they need you to be. And whether that's winning the press coverage at the line of scrimmage, whether that's being quick enough to get to where you need to be, they have to do it at an extremely high level because you don't have that ultimate separator. You don't have that ultimate difference maker at that position.
3: Correct. And I think the explosiveness of this offense is in their running back room and their, you know, all-world tight end. And we throw Michael Mayer in there as well. I think he's a really good, solid you know, secondary piece at tight end. Wide receiver is a little bit different, right? This wide receiver group, I would describe it as more, they need to be more of a complementary piece to you know, the other parts of this offense. There's not a headliner, let's put it that way, at wide receiver. That's okay. That's a story for another day. But what the players that are here can do is what you're describing. You know, be as sharp, be as high level as you possibly can be available to your quarterback where he needs you to be, and be a complementary function of this offense. And if you do that, then there's a way I think that this offense is going to have to play this year. This isn't going to be a fireworks show necessarily. It can be at running back. You know, you want an Ashton Gentry or a Mike Washington to break those 50 yarders, and I think they will. You know, the 40 yarders, the 30 yarders, the big gainers. You know, 198 yards on a day, or 150, 160 yards for an Ashton Gentry. I think all of that is available to both running backs, in particular an Ashton Gentry. I think you're going to see Brock Bowers have, you know, 90 to 150 yards receiving in a lot of games this year, right? And he's fully capable of doing that. We saw him do that, you know, his rookie year and to start off last year. A little bit less with the wide receivers, but that doesn't mean they can't be an important part of this offense. And quite honestly, they have to be an important part of this offense, whether it's, you know, the sum of their parts, complementary, you know, a secondary piece to this offense, whatever it is, they have to do their job at a high level, as you said. And I think there's a way that this offense is going to have to play this year, and that's okay. And that's on Clint Kubiak to figure that out. But there's a way that they can play where this offense can take a major step forward this year.
2: And maybe you might see some differentiation about the different wide receivers that they're using. And maybe the way they've kind of added the two for the practice squad kind of show you that, with Devin Tompkins, who is 5'8", 155, twitchy speedster, versus somebody like Cody White, who is 6'3", 227. So they got guys that can go and provide matchup trouble down the field for in certain instances, which kind of makes me feel like, all right, there's even a further plan as they start taking a look at the mix of guys in that wide receiver room.
3: Yeah, and you know, let's be honest, this needs to be Trey Tucker, Jalen Naylor, and Jack Besh and Malik Benson. Those are the guys that are going to have to lead this ship, at the wide receiver room. We'll see what they get from the players that they brought in, but those four players in particular need to be the crux of this room, and all of them, every one of them, including especially guys like Naylor and Trey Tucker and Jack Besh, need to step up and be what Vince said and what Andrew Janoco was talking about, available to your quarterbacks, carry out your assignments. And if they could do that, they could be an asset to this team.
1: 702-365-9200. We'll get back to the calls, get back to your texts coming up in hour number two. But joining us at the top of the hour, Jesse Merrick, Silver and Black Sports Network, here on the tailgate. 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
1: 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Let's fire it back up, Raider Nation. Jesse Merrick, Silver and Black Sports Network, waiver wire process done. At least the initial. As the 53s continue to be put together, the puzzle, the pieces falling in line. Jesse, good morning. What a 48 hours for the Raiders. I think there was an expectation, hey, we're going to weaponize this number one waiver wire claim. But just one addition. Welcome in. What did you make of the roster move and move subsequent?
19: Yeah, I did think that was pretty crazy, right? That they have the number one overall waiver claim, and everyone's expecting, oh, like they're going to get a ton of guys, and they get one guy. And now, as it turns out, that one guy, Darryl Luter Jr., was actually a pretty popular guy amongst the league. There's reports coming out that a handful of teams were really interested in him. So, you know, it looks like they got a guy that was, you know, highly coveted in terms of dudes that were waived and stuff. So a solid move by them to be able to take advantage of it to do that. And I think it just tells you that they liked what they had. You know, there weren't a ton of, like, massive surprises, you know. And like, they like what they have in terms of a young roster of, you know, developing these guys and seeing what they can do. Now, obviously, things can still change. But I would imagine they're going to run into the season, and the first month of the season is going to be a lot of evaluation of this entire team. And then more moving and shaking kind of comes after that.
3: Jesse, we're going to get into that part of the season now where game plans are actually going to start unfolding. If it hasn't already started, the Raiders, I know, are practicing this morning and already in preparation mode now for their season opener. When you look at the roster right now, when you look at where the offense is, what do you think this offense is going to be hanging their hat on? What kind of an offense do you think this is ultimately going to be with what Clint Kubiak and Andrew Dinoco and Rick Dennison have to work with, let's say the first 3 to 4 games of this season?
19: Yeah, I mean, they're definitely going to be trying to run the ball, whether Ashton Gentry's out there or not. You know, they're going to be leaning heavily on it. That's what this offense is going to be built on. And I know percent mark. I think it was exactly 50% mark in terms of pass and run up in Seattle, and that's always, obviously, always the goal. I would imagine here in Vegas they probably lean a little more run heavy, you know. And then again, we're going to see a lot of like big personnel sets. You know, I think we're going to see a lot of 12, a lot of 22, even a handful of 13 sets as well. I don't think we're going to see a ton of like 3 wide receiver sets, which I think bodes well for this team that doesn't have, you know, a lot of guys that you can count to win their one-on-one battles on the outside as a wide receiver, you know. And again, that could develop, and maybe these guys impress a lot of people, but that looks like the weak point of this offense. And so they're going to be doing a lot of moving and a lot of motion and things like that, scheming guys open. I think that's what's going to have to happen. And Clint's going to have to use Brock. Obviously, Brock's going to get
20: fed and get his, and he's going to, his numbers are probably going to be through the roof, but he's going to use him as a bit of a decoy at times to be able to open some things up for other guys as well. You know, and that's where you can take advantage of all the speed that they have offensively, particularly in the receiving core. You know, I think Trey Tucker's an interesting piece as a guy that you can move around, and the way that you can kind of scheme him open too. I'm very curious to see what his usage is going to be like. And then really over the middle with Jalen Naylor, like, I think that's the thing that's going to be kind of cool to watch, is this is a guy that has an opportunity to show what he can do after being a number three in Minnesota for so long. And I think he's a guy that, like, to me, I've said it all along, like, looks bigger than a, myself included. I think he can do a little more over the middle. I know he's the greatest preseason in terms of a couple catches that got off his hands and stuff, or maybe not being on the same page as quarterbacks, but I think that's a guy that connection is going to kind of continue to develop now that they're getting into a normal rhythm, season and everything like that.
2: So without having a wide receiver taking a lion's share of targets for the first couple of games, what would you think would be in the factor for somebody like Michael Mayer cutting into some of those reps as a guy that could also be used downfield as well as a blocker, but might be on the field longer than we imagine?
20: Yeah, I mean, I think if the Raiders are going to, you know, have a good season and be better than a lot of people are expecting them to be, like, it all starts with Michael Mayer also contributing a ton. Again, we all know that Brock is going to get his as long as he stays healthy. If Mayer does, again, the number of times they're going to be sitting there in that 12 personnel, if he has a good season and somehow can hit, you know, 700-800 receiving yards or something like that, then all of a sudden you're having that conversation where you're like, wow, okay, this offense is probably pretty effective with both of those guys being able to do something like that. Now, that's asking a lot, but if he's able to do that, that just opens so much. But for me, again, I've said it a ton, like, he is so much more valuable as a blocker because that allows Brock to do so many of the different things in terms of how they can move him around and shift the strength of the formation and everything like that. So, to me, Michael Mayer's biggest asset is what he does as a blocker, because it unlocks what they can do with the entire rest of the offense, not only with Brock, but also with the running game as well. Like, when you have a traditional inline wide tight end that can block, that can hold it down on the edge there, that just extends that wide zone attack of where you can aim and makes it even tougher on the defense to try and have to contain that.
1: All right, Jesse, you got me thinking now, and so I'm workshopping this as I ask you. I don't want to speak in absolutes, right? But we're now in the territory with week one less than 2 weeks away. We're in the territory of figuring out wins and losses. How are the Raiders going to win? What's it going to take for them to come away with W's week in and week out, right? So, you know, as I think about this, again, no absolutes in this conversation, but more often than not, it feels like if this team's going to win, they're going to have good days running the ball. If they lose, it's going to be because they're not able to accomplish as much as they hope for in the pass game because of their wide receivers. One, I'll ask you if you think that's accurate. And two, what does that mean for the run game that finished 32nd? How big of a jump does that part of the offense need in order for this team to take the steps necessary moving forward?
20: Yeah, no, and I think that's a fair assessment. I think, if the running game, if the wide receivers can't contribute when they are called upon, it's going to be issues in the running game. But, yeah, the running game has to be effective to be able to unlock anything in this. I would say to go from being as bad as they were last year, I mean, we all know the stats of, like, what was it, Ashton Jeanty was hit, like, 0.6 yards after contact or something like that, like, couldn't even get a full yard before he was getting hit. And no running back is going to succeed in an offense like that. And so they need to make a massive leap forward. I would say at least top 20, but I don't even think that's enough for as much as Clint is going to want to lean on the run. I would say you got to be, like, league average, you know, so around that, like, 14 to 16 mark is where they got to be. And up in Seattle, like, they were able to make a big turnaround. Obviously, things weren't as bad as it was with the Raiders and everything like that. But the thing that I've always gone back to, and not that, like, the Raiders' offensive line is full of, like, these just dogs, but, like, don't get me wrong, like, Colton Miller, a really good player in this league. Tyler Linderbaum, one of the best centers. And then outside of them, that's where some of the questions are. But you got Spencer Burford, and then we'll see what happens at right guard. It looks like JPJ and DJ Glaze. But I think what I'm getting at here is that, like, they have a better support. I think they have a better cast overall than they had up in Seattle. And look at the turnaround they were able to do up there. So I'm optimistic that they're going to be able to do it better here. Also, too, the Raiders tried to mix in a lot of these, like, a lot of us, they tried to mix in a similar rushing attack and what their principles are going to be here. They tried to do it last year, but those were guys that weren't, you know, didn't have PhDs in that scheme. These coaches do. Like, they know this thing like the back of their hand. So I just think from a coaching perspective, too, if you would have just run it back with all the same players and not even brought in Linderbaum, I think we would have seen them take a step forward simply because this staff is at the level that they are of running this type of offense. And then you add in some of the new pieces, a veteran quarterback in Kirk Cousins who's been there, done that, has experience in this offense, and I think it can accelerate a jump like that. So like I said, I think you got to be in that probably 14 to 20 range to be able to be somewhat effectively offensively here.
3: What do you think about the young secondary?
20: Yeah, it's going to be interesting. That's why I thought it was big that they're not going to have to go against Jordan Tyson, when the Saints play him, that he's on IR. So that's one less test for them. But that one's going to be so fascinating because I think this defense is going to be a lot more aggressive than they were last year. I think Rob Leonard's going to crank it up a bit. They're going to be, in a lot of those nickel looks as well. And, we always talk about it. If Max Crosby's not getting pressure, they haven't been able to consistently get pressure from anybody else. So if they're struggling in that regard, then a lot more falls on the corner. So, I flip the question around a bit, and it's like, hey, you need to get a lot out of the D-line and out of the front, out of the rush, and the aggressiveness, that's where that comes in, is sending blitzes and unique looks like that. But that also leaves your corners on an island, so they're going to be tasked with a lot. With Eric Stokes, who I think is a solid option for them on the outside, we just haven't seen him do it consistently. The whole storyline of him coming to Vegas was like, can this former first-round pick get back on his feet, get back to playing, the reason why he got drafted in the first round, all that stuff. And another good year. If he can, then that helps his defense a ton, especially the other young corners. But opposite him, lots of unknown, just like in the receiving core, because you have in Darian Porter, who looks like he's in line to be the number one guy, a guy that hasn't played corner for very long. That's a former wide receiver throughout most of his college career in his second year as a full-time corner in the league now, trying to figure that out. And then behind him, a couple young guys as well, and a fifth-round pick, and then Jermon McCoy, who's trying to play football for the first time in the year. So just lots of questions. There's all the athleticism and I think the traits, the talent in the world in that room, but it's a matter of, can they actually do it in the league at this rate where teams are going to look to them and be like, yeah, hey, there's a lot of young guys there opposite Stokes. I mean, we saw it last year. Teams targeted Caillou Blue Kelly and Darian Porter and everybody that kind of rotated through there on the opposite side. You better believe they're going to do it again. So those young guys are going to be tested early on, whoever is indeed out there.
2: How much of a hit did the Keyron Crawford injury take for the Raiders defensive line and edge? That group needs playmakers. How do you think they'll fill that role without him?
20: Yeah, that one's tough. Just because, I think the thing with Keyron is you could see it all. He had the traits. He was actually showing out there and everything and, was in the backfield. Mm-hmm. I was just kind of overrunning things. And I think it was funny because it's almost the opposite of with Tyree Wilson, where he needed to kind of rein Keyron Crawford in order to unlock his game because everything was there. So that was a real positive for him. You're like, okay, as a rotational guy, this kid could have something, especially in the pass rushing situation. So yeah, now it's brutal for him to lose him, and they're going to count on now Malcolm Kuntz a bit more. I thought maybe Keyron was going to eat into Kuntz's looks and things like that, so they're going to have to rely on Kuntz. Obviously, Quiddy Pay is going to be out there at a regular pace. If that guy can revert back to who he was, a handful of years ago and be that guy that I think he had, 16 and a half sacks in a 2-year span. If he can do that again, then man, that is going to be a total game changer for every level of this defense going forward. And then Patrick Johnson too, even as a depth guy, this dude just contributed in the preseason. Now I'm not expecting him to be out there a ton, but when he's called upon, much like we saw with Snowden in years past, can you contribute? Can you get to the quarterback, at least with a hurry or something like that in short order? That's going to be interesting. So I think it's, again, going to be a rotation of guys. But I think, again, they also get around that by the aggressiveness and the play calling and the way that Rob Leonard can mix up his looks. We saw it a bit starting with that second preseason game against Houston. He was mixing it up, running multiple different fronts, blitzing from some pretty exotic looks and things like that. And that was just the preseason. So imagine what it's going to be like now when he's got his starting defense out there. And the thing that stood out to me when he last stepped up to the podium to talk about that is he was calling plays that his guys were comfortable with. That's stuff they're going to do very often, that unique, exotic things with the multiple fronts, blitzes from interesting places, all of that. So, again, I think that's going to be a staple of this offense to maybe, give a shot in the arm to the rush attack there for them.
1: Jesse Merrick of the Silver and Black Sports Network joining us here on the Morning Tailgate, Raider Nation Radio 920. Jesse, how would you grade, rate, Clint Kubiak and the work he has done and how he's evolved from becoming a first-time head coach, going through the offseason, training camp, preseason, the way he's gone about. What are your biggest takeaways, I guess, from the new Raiders head coach, from everything, from decisions, from the roster, from playing time, from scheme, to handling, you know, in training camp fights?
20: Yeah. What was the word that Fernando used to describe Kirk? Ruthlessly efficient? Was that what it was?
1: Yeah.
20: Yeah, I think I could use that to describe Clint Kubiak as well. You know, like that practice was so efficient throughout training camp and everything. And even Kirk Cousins talked about the fact that he told Kubiak that the off-season workouts, OTAs and everything like that, mini camp was like just the most efficient one they've had and everything. And so, like, he hasn't looked like a first-year head coach in that regard, you know. And, again, it just kind of seems like an adult in the room, I guess, like kind of like what we thought the Raiders were getting with Pete Carroll last year, and that didn't transpire on the field to wins and was a bit of a circus and everything. It's just very business-like, you know. And so I think that's what this team needs. It's been trying to find its footing for so long and trying to get back on track and everything. Like, this is a guy that's just all about ball. There's no off-the-field baggage. You can't say that about really any of the coaches for quite some time with this franchise. Again, go back to the Grudens, the McDaniels, the AP, the Pete Carroll, all of that. Like, it just seems like there was always something else added in with all these other coaches, whereas with Kubiak, it's just like, this guy just grew up around ball, and you can see that, you know, in the way that he acts, the way that he coaches and everything like that. So I like the efficiency we've seen out of everything. It just seems so crisp and clean as they're moving from one thing to the next. Like, it's just like, hey, we're here to work. And again, I think that's a really good spot to be in for a team that's trying to establish that culture and kind of get back moving in the right direction as a franchise as a whole. So I've been impressed. And in terms of the moves and everything, I mean, you know, we can all sit here and talk about what it looks like on paper. Like, I don't think this is an amazing roster by any means. I've been saying the entire time that it's a 6 to 8 win team. You know, and I'm leaning more towards the 6 wins on that one, to be completely honest with you. But if he can get more out of them, then all of a sudden you're like, wow, look at the coaching job that this guy just did. You know, so I think the first month of the season is going to be so interesting. And then also after that as well, like when there's a book out there on you, because like how many times have we talked over the years, just even with the scripted drive out of the gates, like the coaches that haven't had an answer on this Raiders team, I'm waiting to see if Kubiak does have that. I believe that he will, given his track record, what he's done in the past and everything like that. But we haven't seen these other coaches have that consistently. So that's what I'm going to be really watching is that first chunk of the season. And then probably the following, you know, 2 to 4 games afterwards when there's a real, like, depth of film out there on you and what you want to do. How can you scheme it open and respond as a coach, as a coaching staff overall, to get your guys in the best position to win when you don't necessarily walk out there and out-talent everybody, you know?
3: So, having said that, and I'm with you on the one loss total, how would you measure what a successful season would look like for the Raiders this year?
20: Yeah, I think kind of what we were all expecting last year, right? Like, we all thought, okay, Pete Carroll's going to come in. We're not going to see these, you know, downers of the games, like, what was it, the Falcons game a couple years ago, the Giants games, like, the Saints games, where they just go out there and just lay an egg, you know, or get blown out. Last year in particular, I mean, getting blown out by Kansas City, Washington, the Colts, like, I mean, we could rattle them off all day. I think a successful season for them, let's say they do win 6 games, not great by fan standards. I totally get that. I know there's probably some people screaming at the radio, like, no, we've been there, done that, don't tell me to be patient type of thing. I get that. But, like, if you win 6 games and you're competitive in all those losses, that right there is a massive step forward for this team. And then, too, again, them being in a different situation with Fernando Mendoza being the future of the franchise and all that stuff, like, there's renewed hope, obviously, from the fan base because of that. But within the building, like, people see that there's a young quarterback, that you have a kid that they think they can count on when he eventually is ready and gets out there. Like, that's going to permeate to free agency and everything like that and be able to stack another draft and everything like that. Like, they can do that. So really this year is that, I think, that foundational year of go out there, be in that 6 to 8 win range. If you manage to hit 8, oh, my God, you just hit the lottery, I think. You know, which I know sounds dumb, but, like, if you're not getting blown out, that's massive for this team and kind of where they've been over the last, probably since they've moved to Vegas and longer, right?
2: Yeah, and I kind of agree with you. I don't think we're going to see games like where the like where they show up to Arrowhead and they only have run like 35 plays. You know what I mean? Like where they're just totally out of this game. And I think Kirk Cousins will have a lot to do with it. What have you noticed about Cousins taking the lead on this offense? What is his greatest asset? He starts week one against Miami invariably.
20: Yeah. Ryan Hoag and I have been saying, you know, on my shows and stuff a lot that, like, we think it's going to be, like, death by a thousand paper cuts, you know? And I think that's what Kirk Cousins can do. I mean, this is a guy, again, like, we joke about the ruthlessly efficient thing, but, like, that's kind of what he seemed like. You know, this is a guy that wants to be, wants everybody to be on the same page. You know, he's a stickler of, like, hey, you go to this spot and the ball is going to be there in terms of his receivers and the guys that he's throwing to. So, like, he wants to be, like, on point with all of those things. And I think that efficiency shows in his play. And I think we saw that throughout training camp where he's just kind of moving the chains. You know, it's again, the dinks and the dunks. And then every now and then they'll take a shot in the intermediate area of the field. And I know a lot of fans will probably, like, I think I've seen some folks out there like, oh, well, he can't throw deep or he's not throwing it way down the field, all this different stuff. That's not really what they're going to ask him to do in this offense. When they take their shots, it's going to be over the middle of the field. He's not going to be out there, you know, air raid slinging around the yard. You know, so to me, he's a guy that can come out there and be efficient, play off of that run game, and essentially do what Sam Darnold did last year up in Seattle. Like, again, I know that's a tall task because that dude just went and won the Super Bowl. But, like, if you get an efficient running game and you can play off of that and just not give it away and make the right decisions, you know, typically in that shorter areas of the field and let your guys go run and make plays afterwards, rack up that yak, like, that's what this offense should be. That's what I think Kirk Cousins can do. And again, the fact that he's got experience with this staff and this scheme, all of that, that helps them start earlier. Like, they're not trying to get Fernando brought along. Again, you heard Clint Kubiak talk about the fact that he could use three more preseason games. You can't say the same about Kirk Cousins. You know, yes, obviously he's not the Kirk Cousins of old, but this is a guy that lets you start from week one against Miami with a wealth of understanding of this offense. And also elevates everybody else around him because he already has it all figured out and can be kind of the answer if everybody has questions in the huddle, whatever. Like, he can sort it all out at the line of scrimmage and make sure everyone's where they need to be.
1: Jess, what do we got on tap for the Silver and Black Sports Network?
20: Yeah, just looking ahead to the season. I mean, obviously today the big one is going to be hearing from John Spytek and seeing kind of his whole analysis of the roster and how they got there and everything. So we'll be reacting kind of to what he had to say. And then moving ahead, looking into the Miami game, kind of analyzing how this team's going to do as a whole, a bit about what we talked about here, but just kind of breaking it all down and getting ready for some real football here into next week where we can start digging into the real storylines of the season of what the offense and defense is going to look like and the trends and schemes that are kind of going to define this team moving forward. So I can't wait to get it rolling, guys.
1: Jesse Mayer, Silver and Black Sports Network, with us here on the Morning Tailgate, Raider Nation Radio 920. Jesse, appreciate you as always.
20: Yes, sir. Take it easy, guys.
1: All right, Jesse Merrick at Jesse SBSN on the X. 702-365-9200 is the number coming up. We're going to talk about and explain why progress doesn't necessarily mean wins for the Raiders. But before we get there, another message from Vinny Montagnolo.
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7: I think the great teams that I've been a part of and the great teams that Clint's been a part of and anybody that's been a part of a great team, that's the message. It's we. It's not, this isn't tennis. This isn't golf. You know, you've got to sacrifice a lot in this sport for the man next to you and the people around you. And I think that, you know, that's really easy for Clint and myself is because it's how we're wired. And, you know, we're going to keep hammering that message home. And you know, the people that we've brought into this organization, that's the way they operate, and that was intentional. And, you know, getting to know Clint through the past 6 months now, whatever it's been, I mean, it feels like it's been 2 years and 2 days at the same time.
8: In a good way.
7: In a great way. Well, that's the football world, really. It just rolls off.
8: Raiders general manager John Spytek talking with us here on the Morning Tailgate, Raider Nation Radio 920 at the start of training camp. The Raiders GM set to meet with the media later this afternoon at 2:30 following the roster moves made, getting down to the 53. The Raiders in the midst of their first post-roster cutdown practice and a couple news and notes out of that practice. No Ashton Jeanty to start, but it sounds like later on he arrived at practice, working off to the side with trainers, as was Dante Thornton Jr. Take that as a positive. Raider Nation. And for a Tuesday, a couple, 12 days away from week one, we'll take that as a win.
9: Mm-hmm.
8: I think we'll use that as a dub. 702-365-9200 is the number. I want to continue to get your thoughts on what you've learned from the team over the last 48 hours with their 53, again, as it stands this moment, set for now. And I say for now because, again, it is always changing, always moving. I do want to bring up something, Vinny, and I want to touch on something that Jesse kind of sparked the thought, right? Like he was brought up last year in a couple of games where the Raiders got blown out, right? Mm-hmm. He talked about the Kansas City game and he was rattling off some other names. I went back and just for fun, looking back at those games, just in terms of what I remember very quickly during the break, and by my count, again inexact, but my count, I can count five games where the Raiders legitimately took a step back in those games as a team. Just those were program-building step backs, step back games, right?
9: Mm-hmm.
8: Five of them. And I'll just go through the ones that and these are the losses that I'm talking about. The Washington game, the Indianapolis game, the Kansas City game, Dallas or Cleveland, LA, and Philly. So maybe that's six. So I had 5 to 6 where they were just true games that they took steps backwards, right? And I compare that, and if I look at, if I'm being honest with myself, and I'm just taking the losses, I'm not talking about the wins. If you just take the losses, games where they lost, but hey, you were like, there's signs of life here. Mm-hmm. Like, they took steps. You look at the Chicago game. You look at, what was the other, the Jacksonville game coming off of the bye. And you look at the Houston game. Those are three losses where I'm like, yeah, they lost. But those are, I felt like they took steps. Like, maybe not the entirety of the team, but there are pieces of that group where you're like, okay, I can at least, I'm not happy that they lost, but I can feel good about, you know, the direction they're heading. And I think, you know, when you look at this, and I think it goes with the conversation we're having, I'm not comparing to last year, I'm just giving context. When we're looking to this year, and I don't think anybody's going to confuse the Raiders roster to go up against the likes of a Philly, a Houston, a LA Rams, a whoever you want to put up their rosters against. I don't think they're going to win that battle from top to bottom. But when you're talking about realism and progress, if you're saying, you know, this team is a 5-7 win team, right, this year, that means you're still going to have more losses than wins. But what are we seeing in those losses? Like, just the ones I gave you from last year, 3-6. Progress in 3, step backwards in 6 of them. 3-6, you're in the red. Right? Like, can we have more progression even if the results aren't what Raider Nation wants them to be? Does that make sense? And it feels like the Raiders are more positioned to do that.
0: You would, yeah, I would agree with that. You know, and that's where, you know, the coaching is going to come into play, the talent that's on hand going to come into play. There's a lot of you know, young talent, which that comes with a lot of hope and a lot of potential, and you know, a bright future potentially. But it also means that there will be some growing pains along the way, and so. I agree with you. You just need to see, you know, need to see more wins, number one. And if you are going to lose respectfully. Lose not because you got, you know, that you didn't show up or you got out-coached, you know, completely. Lose honorably, I guess, is the way to express it, and lose in a way where you can still be showing progress. You're just not quite there yet, but it's not for a lack of effort. It's not for because you're, you know, wildly worse than the other team. You're closing in on them. You're closing the gap, so to speak. So it will be, you know, that kind of a fine line this year. And I know Raider Nation, as we've said, probably doesn't want to hear that. And hopefully it doesn't turn out to be that. Maybe, you know, they will be ahead of schedule. Maybe the process of, you know, getting the young secondary and the offensive line and everybody kind of in sync will happen faster than we thought, or sooner than we thought, and result in even more wins this year. That would be fantastic. That would be great. But it might not. And that, you know, more realistically, it might not. And so if it's not going to be that in terms of the wins, more wins, many more wins, then how do you measure a successful season or a positive season? You have to figure that out in your own mind on, you know, how you're going to measure that. And part of that is, as you said, if you aren't going to win more games than you lose, what are the games that you lost look like, and how did you perform in those games? How did you fight in those games? Were there enough positives in those games for you to say, okay, not there yet, but getting closer?
9: Yeah, what you kind of hope is that you establish an identity early on, and that becomes kind of like your core basis as you go into games that you're not expected to win, but you might surprise how competitive you are, and also how, maybe how close this game could be, mm-hmm. as well as you illustrated with Jacksonville and with Houston. Those were surprise games as how back and forth they were and how close the Raiders were close to winning that. And maybe you might see that by the time, you know, the Raiders get to, you know, Foxborough against the Patriots and the Rams and the Bills. Hopefully an identity will be built by then that you feel like something a lot stronger and competitive, that these games are closer than we may expect.
8: Yeah, and I wasn't trying to angle it like, hey, brace yourself, Raider Nation, for the losses. It was simply pointing out, like, you know, the realistic, because if you go back to last year, more often than not, yeah, you know, Raider Nation hates losing. I get that, but it's how they lost. It's It was, as you said, 35 plays against Kansas City. It's not showing up against Philly. It's just absolutely looking like chickens with their heads cut off against Indianapolis and Washington in special teams and defense in two-thirds of the phases of the game. You just look like you didn't know what you were doing. I think less of that is never going to ease the sting of a loss, but will, again, point you in the right direction. And that was kind of the point of this as we're going through the 53s, right? And Jesse said it, like, nobody's going to think that this roster's a world beater by any means. It's not to say it's not any good. It's just, if you look around the league, there's other rosters that are deeper and better right now, more advanced, more developed, if you will. And so I'm just simply saying, like, you look at the direction, and it feels in a better place because I have less worry that we're going to get more of those duds like we saw a year ago, where you're just walking in the Sunday and you're watching the game and you're like, what do they do all week? Like, what do they do all week? Like, we were talking about, what was week, what was the Indianapolis game? Week five, Vinny. I was standing there next to you with Pete Carroll, and we were talking about tackling. We were talking about tackling in week five of the NFL season for a program that, again, I quote at that time, was going to win a whole bunch of games. You know what I mean? So it's a very different starting point for the Raiders in terms of not just expectations, but I think of the roster itself, this 53.
0: Yeah, for sure. And, you know, when you think about last year, I was having this conversation yesterday with somebody out at Rams practice, and, you know, it was like, what happened last year, you know, with the Raiders and with Pete and everything like that? And I think a couple of things. Number one, how they approached the offense last year, and specifically the offensive line. You know, we've talked about this a lot. You know, the Chip Kelly hire and then the Brendan Carroll hire, putting those two guys together who had never worked together, and it obviously showed, right? And there was just bad coaching and just dysfunction in terms of the offensive approach. So that was number one, and that affected everything. It affected Ashton, it affected the quarterback, Geno Smith, it affected the entire operation. But then losing Brock Bowers, too, who knows what would have happened had he been healthy all year? And he wasn't, you know, and he missed a lot of games, and he probably was never quite right when he did come back. But you think about, you take that force off of your out of your offense and out of the equation, and you're gonna feel that. Hopefully, with the better coaching on the offensive line, more cohesion from the offensive staff, and a better scheme with Clint Kubiak, a better offensive line, a healthy Brock Bowers, you're gonna be able to. And obviously, the offensive line helps everybody, including the quarterback and Ashton Gentry. You're going to be able to go out there and play some good, solid football offensively, and I think that's going to give you a better chance to not have those kind of games that we talked about last year. Because, you know, I can imagine being a defensive player last year on the Raiders. It got a little bit demoralizing in some ways because you're pounding your head up against the wall. Your offense is not doing anything to help you out, and you got to go back out there running. And I'm not trying to make excuses for what we were talking about, like you said, the poor tackling, but I can understand why the defense might have gotten frustrated over what was not happening with the offense. So, long way of saying, I would expect some of those glaring flaws of last year to have been much more improved this year, and give the Raiders just a better chance on a weekly basis to be competitive.
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16: Thumbs up. How long is Kirk Cousins a starter? What's going on in Las Vegas?
17: You know, I still think it's going to be Kirk. I'd be surprised if it was anybody else other than Kirk at this point in time. I think that's the way it's been trending all along, and Mendoza had moments in the preseason. There's no doubt his time is coming. He's going to be the starter. He's going to be the face of the franchise. The question is how soon. I was texting with somebody yesterday. They're like, sooner than you think. I'm like, really? I don't. Now, we'll see.

0: What that. Do you think?
1: I think Cousins starts the opener against the Miami Dolphins. I think they want to go with the veteran. I think they want to go with the veteran earlier in the season when there are some tough games on the schedule. I have the Raiders schedule right here. They have Miami at home, at the Chargers. That's going to be a tough one. At the Saints, not a fun place to play. Home for the Chiefs, at New England, home for Buffalo, home for Aaron Donald and Myles Garrett, at the Jets.
2: That's the one.
3: Adam Schefter on the Pat McAfee Show talking about Kirk Cousins, Fernando Mendoza. Now, the interesting part about all that, if you're Raider Nation, you're listening to the Morning Tailgater, the flagship of the Silver and Black here on Raider Nation Radio 920. Kirk Cousins being named the starter is not a surprise to anybody, right? Like, that's not the surprise. The interesting thing that Adam Schefter had to say, at least for me, was him getting the text that said sooner rather than later, sooner than you think. Well, when do you think? That's the question, is when you think, and then when is sooner? So that didn't answer really anything. So the interesting part didn't really become very interesting.
4: Unless you take that one benchmark of like the Jets game as like, oh, well, that's the one. Well, sooner than that?
3: But I think that would be the consensus. Vinny, you poke holes in this, right? And I'm not talking about us. I'm talking about the consensus, the overarching macro. I think the general populace sits there and looks at the schedule, if that's what we're doing, and says, well, yeah, week 8 against the Jets. That's when it happens. But if we're taking sooner than that, I mean, week 7 against L.A., Garrett, Donald, I don't know what the answer is. I think about this as it pertains to the schedule, right? Because I'm constantly thinking, when is the breaking point and when is Fernando breaking in? And I don't have an answer because I can come up with reasons as to why for weeks 1 through 8, even before week 9.
5: Yeah. All right. So Jackson Dart started 12 games last year, played in 14 games. You go back a couple years ago, Drake May. Let's see what Drake May was. I'm thinking it's going to be more along these lines, you know, and both of these situations, both of these quarterbacks, let's see, Drake May started 12 games. So both of those guys started 12 games. So what are we talking about?
3: Week five?
5: Yeah. You know, as I've been saying, this has the potential to be either let's just say a Russell Wilson situation with Jackson Dart and the Giant or the Giants, or a Jacoby Brissett situation with the Patriots and Drake May, or it can be last year nobody saw Sam Darnold, or 2 years ago nobody saw Sam Darnold coming out of nowhere to do what he did, right. That was going to be JJ McCarthy's job. That was a little bit different situation because JJ got hurt, but I think it's going to be more along the lines of a Russell Wilson, of a Kurt Warner with the Giants, with Peyton Manning back in the day, where, you know, 5-6 games in, that's to me, it could be shaping up as that. The only thing that can change that in my mind is, again, what we talked about with the pixie dust. If they go on a run and they owe it to themselves, they owe it to everybody in the locker room, their fans, to ride it out as long as possible. It's just when you talk to so many people and they're pegging the Raiders at 6 wins, you know, 7 wins if things really go right, which I think is pretty realistic. And it's not you know, saying that this is going to be a dire straits season or, you know, just everything's going to be blowout city. I don't think it's going to be, but you'd be hard pressed to find 9-10 wins out there for the Raiders right now where we stand, knowing some of the complications of the roster. And so 5-6 kind of sounds reasonable, because at that point you're probably looking at 2-4, maybe, if you're going to win 6 games. That kind of tracks right there, right?
3: Mm-hmm.
5: Now, if it's reversed, then you stick with it. But if it's not, then I think you have to be realistic and say this is not happening in terms of potential playoff contention. Now, what do we, with the games having you know, a little bit less meaning in terms of the immediate. How could we make this work on the long haul? For the long haul, let's get Fernando Mendoza out there. So you figure out what you have in Fernando Mendoza. You expedite the growth process for him, and you just get him out there and learning on in real time. I think it's vital that the Raiders do that. So I'm with. I'm with that report. I think, and kind of what I'm hearing as well, it could happen sooner than people probably think. But it's all going to be predicated on how the Raiders are playing and what their record is.
3: All right, let me ask you this: we're just going to let's have a little fun with it for a second. The Raiders are 3-3. Then what? After week six.
5: I think you stay with it. Yeah.
3: Okay.
5: 3-3. Your head's
3: okay. New permutation. 3-3, but everyone else in the division is 4-2 or better. I don't know if that's possible, yeah. But I'm just like, if you're 3-3 and you're in last place in week six of the division, does that change anything for you?
5: Well, if everybody else is 4-2, then you're one game out of first place. So yes, you stay with Kirk Cousins there.
3: Okay.
5: Yeah. Yeah.
3: I don't disagree. I'm trying to play because we keep sitting there and saying 2-4 and 4-2. Okay, that makes sense.
5: The other part of it is
3: when it gets hard and it's kind of, up and down and the rest of the division is starting to run away. Not run away, but the rest of the division looks how everyone thinks they're gonna look. Broncos look good, Chiefs are the Chiefs.
5: The other part of it is, let's say you are 3-3, but the offense is really languishing, and part of the problem is the quarterback play. I mean, you also can't rule out the possibility that the Raiders feel like, we're winning, but we should be winning better. Our defense is playing really good. We like where the offensive line is. We're not getting enough from our quarterback. We think Fernando Mendoza, and I think Fernando Mendoza will eventually be the superior quarterback to Kirk Cousins over the course of his career. Let's put him out there and see if he could give us a bump up.
3: All right. Good stuff there. 702-365-9200. Ryan McFadden of ESPN, Adam Schefter's colleague, will be joining us to kick off hour number three here in the Morning Tailgate. It's Raider Nation Radio 920.
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8: There have been plenty of other coaches, but why not us? Why not this staff? You know, why not this group of players? I look at it as, what a great challenge. We're going to be about the work.
9: He is back, baby! 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
11: 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First practice, post-roster cutdown day. Wrapping up, General Manager John Spytek set to meet with the media with us here at 2:30 time. We'll be bringing that to you right here on the flagship, Raider Nation Radio 920. Ryan McFadden of ESPN joining us now to help set the table for that. Look back on the last 48 hours. And Ryan, as we look at the waiver wire activity that has taken place and the subsequent moves made by the Silver and Black, what's your biggest takeaway? What did you learn from the Raiders in these last couple days?
12: My biggest takeaway here, let's start with Ashton Jeanthy, right? You only carry, you know, three running backs on initial 53-man roster. Yes, they signed Dyer and Roman Hemby to the practice squad, but I think, you know, the fact that they didn't make any significant move to that running back position, they went on, you know, like I said, they have only three guys currently on that depth chart at the present moment. And to me, that's a sign right there that Ashton Jeanthy is, you know, they're hopeful that Jeanthy will return sooner than, you know, we all expected after he went down with that ankle injury last Sunday. So to me, that's, you know, that's one of the bigger takeaways, that you have some optimism there that, you know that your starting running back is going to play, you know, at some point, you know, fair, you know, it's going to play fairly soon. So right there, you know, that stood out to me the most.
13: What do you think the plan will be for Ashton? Let's say the first couple of weeks of the season. I would imagine if he can't play, that practice squad becomes really valuable in terms of the depth that you could create on game day with the practice squad guys.
12: Yeah, like, you know, it's still uncertain how many games he will miss, or if he will miss any games, right? You know. But, like, I think I think right there is, to me, you look at it, like, you might see someone like Dyer get called up as, you know, as a game day elevation, you know, because he is one of the more experienced guys in the running back room. And, you know, and kind of helps out on the special teams as well. But at the same time, I think also too, when we talk about the optimism of Genty's health with the way the roster shake that, it's also, to me, it's a sign of confidence that this team really believes in Mike Washington Jr., that he can carry, you know, that workload for the time being. And then when Genty comes back, you know, them two can be a formidable duo. So I think, you know, as much as I was talking about the optimism of Genty being back sooner than expected based on what we've seen from the roster decisions, I think it preaches confidence about Mike Washington and what he can do for the time being.
10: You know, we hear like how Rick Dennison was very, you know, wanted to figure out the starting five on the offensive line. How do you think this week will be when it kind of shelves out the field? Do you feel like they got the mix up, or I'm sorry, the competition at guard? Do they feel like that has now been solidified going forward for this week?
12: You know, the coaching staff is not going to reveal too much about competition and position battles and where someone ranks on the depth chart, but it seems like it's pretty solidified there. I think we're going to go into the season with JPJ as your right guard, you know, Spencer with your left, and, you know, your two tackles with Glaze and Millard, and leading the charge is Tyler Linderbaum at center. So I think that's going to be your starter offensive line going into week one. Does that change over the course of the season? You know, remains to be seen. I guess, you know, there's a lot of factors that will play into that, from injuries to, like, performance-based. But I think the Raiders seems like they're confident with their foundation currently at offensive tackle and with JPJ at right guard.
11: Just staying with the offensive line, Ryan, to keep it on track, what does it say about the moves made of how the coaching staff and this organization feels about Trey Zune?
12: Yeah, you know, I go back to the preseason finale, right? When Mendoza came out with some of the first team, with some of the projected starters, Trey Zune was in center instead of Tyler Linderbaum, right? So to me, that was kind of a sign that, you know, where they view Jordan Meredith on the depth chart, which, you know, we eventually saw him getting traded to the New York Jets. But yeah, you see, when you look at how they're very confident in what he can bring, playing all five positions of the offense, you know, playing all five spots in the offensive line, which to me has been pretty remarkable. I think it shows that this staff believes he has a bright future ahead of him. And, you know, like, when you look at, you know, he can either play center, he can play guard, he can line up at all, you know, you see him getting a lot of work at right tackle lately, just in case they need some backup behind Glaze. So I think he has a very, very bright future. I think just his progress over camp is – it gave them the reason that they could have moved on from Meredith and get a draft pick for him.
13: When we get to the end of the season, what do you feel, what would you predict is a positional group that fans are going to say, wow, that turned out to be a strength of this football team?
12: Oh, that's a really good question. I'll probably say the secondary. I'll probably say the cornerbacks, because I do like – I think they're going to have some growing pains because they're still young. And on top of that, you know, you've got a guy in Jamar McCoy who hasn't played football in nearly 2 years. So, and, you know, safety Trayden and Zune is still trying to adjust to playing, you know, deep safety and nickel here in the next level. But I think when you look at, like, the upside there, I thought they improved by each preseason game. I think by the time this season is over, I think we're going to look back and say, man, they really have – they're building a strong core. They're really building a strong core in the DB room, because all those guys are fairly, really young. Like, your guys who you're hoping to be key contributors for foreseeable future, or, you know, right now they're majority rookies and second-year guys with Darian Porter, Hezekiah Masses, McCoy, Stooks. You know, the vet in that room is Eric Stokes, and, you know, he's still in the prime of his career. So I think when it's all said and done, I think we're going to look back at that position group in particular and say, we really have something to build. We're really building something that could be special in the next few years in the secondary.
10: How do you feel about Trayden Stooks' ascension from OTAs through camp through preseason, of how he's tried to take position and take control of that position to make sure that everybody understands that he believes he could start in this league as a rookie?
12: Yeah, and that was someone going into, you know, Tramp, I thought had the potential to emerge as a starter. Now, we will see if that's the, you know, when they go out there next week against the Miami Dolphins, is he going to be the guy starting the D safety of the team? We will see, right? He did get a lot of the first team reps during his last week of training camp, and I think a lot of that has to do with the way he's performing over the course of training camp. And number two is just like you kind of, if you believe Stoops is going to be playing like an immediate, you're hoping for him to make an immediate impact this year, I think it's good to get those reps with the starters so he's feel more comfortable with those guys. But yeah, I think he has really made a ton of progress as training camp progressed. That game against the Texans was really, he played really well. You know, at the end of the day, he still has that really good closing speed, which they were relying on a lot in the passing game. So I think, it was good to see Trayvon Stoops to kind of get better over, as the weeks went on. And I'm interested to see how will that starting, how will he be the guy that comes out with the starting defense in week one, or will he be someone that's kind of alternated between Isaiah Pulumau? So I got a lot of high hopes for Trayvon.
11: Ryan McFadden of ESPN joining us here in the morning tailgate. Follow him on the X at Ryan McFadden _. Daryl Luter Jr. is the lone waiver claim, taking the spot of DeCameron Richardson and, as it turns out, his number, the new number 25 for the Silver and Black. Speaking of the secondary, how surprised were you? Just one waiver claim for the Raiders. Were there any other names that you were surprised they did not go in on?
12: To me, no. It's like when you look at the players out there, it wasn't like too many guys. You kind of like, all right, they got to go get this guy. No, it really wasn't like that. I'm not surprised that they only got one guy. I'm kind of surprised that it was a cornerback, but at the same time, like it goes back to my whole thing I've always said about probably my biggest concern with that secondary is that they're talented, but they're very young. So I think adding a little bit more experience into that room is helpful. But at the end of the day, I'm not surprised. They only walked away with one. They only made one claim.
13: We're going to talk to John Spytek later on today. What do you expect to hear? What do you hope to hear from the Raiders general manager?
12: I'm curious to see, the thought process about keeping three quarterbacks on the initial 53-man roster. That's one. He's out there in practice just as much as coaching staff. We see when we're out there. He's on the sideline as well. Just from his vantage point, how does he view the development process of Fernando Mendoza, how they, how the staff has handled that, that right there. And just also, too, is just like you go back to the wide receiver room. Where is their confidence level there? I know at the end of the day, he's a big believer that, their number one pass catcher is Brock Bowers, and rightfully so. But, that's still a weak spot on this roster. So kind of want to get his comments on that as well. But, just hearing so much here where he believes Mendoza set on the development process and their kind of decision to keep Aiden O'Connell as well. So those two things I'm looking forward to hear.
10: Do you think over the first 3 weeks of the regular season, there will be a wide receiver that kind of emerges as like, oh yeah, this guy is really starting to take hold of this position, or will it be somebody different each week that kind of rises to the occasion?
12: I think it'll be different each week. I think, because we saw Trey Tucker last year. He got going hot early, then kind of like cooled off down the stretch, especially when they moved on from Jacoby Myers. So I think each week is probably going to be like maybe one week is Naylor, next week is Tucker. Maybe we see a little bit of Malik Benson. I'm hoping we see a lot more production out of Jack Besh. I think that's going to be huge because I think he is going to get on the field a little bit more than Malik just because of what he brings from a blocking standpoint. But, I think they're going to rely heavily when it comes to, making plays in the passing game. They're really going to rely heavily on, Naylor and Tucker. Hopefully they can emerge to be be complementary pieces around Brock Bowers. I think that's kind of your best-case scenario with that. With your wide receivers. But, yeah, to answer your question, I do believe it's going to be I don't think it's going to be a consistent thing. I think it's going to be like a week-by-week basis who kind of emerges.
11: All right, Ryan, your colleague over at ESPN, Adam Schefter, was on the McAfee show and said he got a text regarding Fernando Mendoza saying that somebody told him that I think he's going to start sooner than you think. And we're all sitting there, well, what do you think, type C. Everybody's projecting wins, losses for the Raiders, especially this time of year, right? We're in that territory of it's game time. We're what, 12 days away? I'm going to ask you a different question. How many wins does Fernando Mendoza have this season?
12: How many wins? Because it all depends on, like, when do we see him, right? So, all right. Wow, that's a really good question. Put me on the spot there. All right.
11: You suck.
12: Sorry, I had to pull up the schedule. Okay, so let's say we're in a situation where Mendoza starts week 8, right? Because that's kind of like at the moment that's kind of been like my best guess for him to, you know, get on the field by week 8, which is a Jets game. So if he wins that Jets game, that's one. I think he can get the Browns 2, Titans 3, Cardinals 4. And I'm assuming the Chiefs are not going to – last game of the season, Chiefs are not going to play a lot of guys, right? Mm-hmm. So if he's playing the season regular season for now, that's 5. I think he has 5 in him. I could be wrong, but this is just – I think it depends on how early he gets on the field. But let's say we're going on that he is making his debut in MetLife Stadium on November 1st. New York Jets. That's the amount of ones I think he would have to finish out the year. And I think, you know, he's still gonna have to deal with some tough opponents down during that stretch. But I think there's some winnable games, you know, towards the end. Like I said, the Browns, Titans, Cardinals, Chiefs last game of the year. Those are games, even the Jets game. I look at those games, like, those are winnable games for him. I'll go with 5. At the end of the day, all depends on how soon he gets on the field. Which, from what we saw in practice, I'm still sticking with the moment.
10: Okay, Ryan, we're going to have to let you go. Your connection's cutting off on us. I apologize for that. We were hoping like it was starting to work out there, but we're gonna have to let you go, bud. But you think 5?
11: Ryan McFadden of ESPN. We appreciate you, Ryan. Yeah. Sorry about that. Yeah, that was some weird gremlin stuff going. I thought he was just super excited at first when the question was. But he said 5 wins, Vinny. 5 wins for Fernando.
13: Oh, yeah. Okay.
11: That's why we keep saying, you know, how many wins for the Raiders? We're putting in that 4-7 range. But maybe the more interesting question, I guess, as we get closer and closer is, okay, well, how many wins for Fernando? And he put it at 5 with him starting week 8 against the Jets.
13: So he would go 5-4, basically, week 8. What is that? Do the math for me.
11: Jets win, games? Niners lost, Seattle lost, Denver lost.
13: How many games total? How many games total would he start?
11: 1, 2, 3, 4, 5, 6, 7, 8, 9, 10.
13: So you go 5-5. All right. Yeah.
11: That would be. I feel that'd like be, that's no, very yeah. successful.
10: Yeah, it'd be terrific.
11: No, am I?
10: I mean, that would be. Yeah, that would be exceeding expectations. Even
13: it would have. You know, for me, it sounds promising. I'd have to see what it looks like.
11: Yeah,
13: obviously.
11: Of course.
13: But yeah. I mean, if he's a big reason for those 5 wins, and you know, maybe those other 5 losses are competitive losses, then yeah, like I said, it's critical that you get to the end of the season and have a firm idea of what you have in Fernando Mendoza, and had expedited the process of his learning curve, because no matter when you put him out there, whether it's this year or next year, he's going to face a learning curve. That's all quarterbacks do when they you know, go from one level to the next in terms of actually playing. Forget about standing there on the sidelines and watching, which there is some merit to that. But that runs out pretty quick. What you're actually gaining by just sitting there and watching. At some point, you have to get out there and start playing. And 8 games or 10 games. Would be a nice number for me, and if he got 5 wins out of those 10 games, that's even better.
11: Well, and it feels like, again, this is just a lot of prognostication, and as you said, you have to see what it looks like. Also, you're not just taking the face value wins and losses, but you have to see what it looks like. But if that's the case, if he's coming in week 8, he goes 5-5 the rest of the way, compared to what the first 2 months of the season must have looked like with Kirk, for him to be put in that situation, feels like even you're feeling even better at the end of the year if you're the Raiders. Again, that's right. A lot of what if
14: you know,
15: there's a lot of variables in that. But
10: With that kind of game sample, you're going to see, you might be able to see like an evolution of, you know, a first year player getting more comfortable, the game slowing down to him at a certain point where he's starting to make plays on his own, and, you know, and getting more trust from the staff that, and putting more on his plate for him to be able to do. That would also be a best case scenario. By the end of the year, you're able to see him adapt and evolve. From, you know, 10 games can give you a lot of good stuff out of a sample size.
15: Yeah, and obviously appreciate Ryan McFadden. I hate that it got all jumbled there.
10: Sorry, Ryan.
15: Ryan McFadden of ESPN. Follow him on the X at Ryan McFadden _ quality stuff there. And great question and answer back and forth when Vinny, you said, you know, what do you want from John Spytek? What are the answers? You know, leading into training camp, we asked him the most pressing question was probably the offensive line. Not probably, it was, right? Like, in terms of that has to get fixed for everything else to get online. Feels like one thing we did learn is, hey, offensive line is going to be pretty good. Offensive line, you feel it's in a really good spot right now. Now, but a new question has arisen that has rose to prominence is the wide receiver room. And John Spytek told us, hey, you know, we like Trey Tucker. We like Jalen Naylor. We like Jack Besh. We like Dante Thornton. Curious what that sounds like, what that conversation looks like today when the Raiders general manager speaks with us at 2:30 at Raiders HQ. 702-365-9200. We're going to step aside and get ready for our next guest, Jason Fitz of Yahoo Sports. 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
1: Swiggity Swooty went for the booty. That is a touchdown. Powering his way into the end zone like he's meeting his friends at Chili's for a triple dipper.
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2: He says the word booty so quickly. And that's not sped up, right, Clay? 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
2: 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Jason Fitz, Yahoo Sports. Jace, good morning. Hope you're well, my friend. How's the mileage right now? What's our steps look like?
4: I feel good. I'm well into the 20,000 steps a day range. Have my first cardiac rehab appointment today where they put like EKG monitors on you and make you walk all sorts of different things. Kind of like a stress test. Crushing the game, baby. Crushing the game. Going to get cleared on this thing faster than ever post-double bypass. All the more reason just to remind people, get your numbers checked, because even when you have to have the double bypass, you can come out of it better than ever, faster than you imagine. If you just put the work in, get the numbers. Don't be afraid of the numbers. Love it.
2: Look at this guy. I mean, going through doctors, and then he comes here with us. I'm like, Jace, what can we say? We appreciate you, as always. Great to hear it as well. Let's get into the Raiders. All right, last 48 hours, a lot of movement, obviously, around the league. The initial 53 turned into the next episode of the 53, living, breathing organism. We understand it. What did you learn about your Raiders in 2026 based on what they did and did not do in the last 48?
4: I think what we learned is that they're a heck of a lot more comfortable with the roster than a lot of people realize, because they certainly had the opportunity with the first overall waiver pick. And remember, you can put in as many waiver claims with that spot as you want. So they could have gone nuts. The entire league was at their disposal for players that were cut, and they turned around and said, nope, we're good. Like, you make one claim in that process. I think that speaks to how much they believe in what they're trying to do from a development standpoint and where they think players are and learning their system and learning what they're doing. I'm not 100% surprised by much. I'm bummed that Kieron Crawford is not going to be part of this team this year. I think that's a bummer for his development, for where that pass rush could go. But overall, I think this told us that the Raiders believe that, you know, they look at their depth and they look at the players that were available, and they just didn't believe there was value added.
5: What, when you go room by room, where do you think the strengths are? Where do you think the areas of, hey, that's a box that they're going to have to check off eventually, probably not this year, but down the road?
4: I think linebacker is a strength this year. I know depth at linebacker is a concern. I just want to say to everybody, depth is a concern for most teams that aren't the Rams. So frankly, the depth is probably a concern even for them. So depth a little concern. I like the linebacker room a lot. I think by the end of the year, we're going to like the secondary a lot more than we like it the first few weeks of the season. I believe, Vinny, that you've seen him up close and personal, but I believe that there's a lot of young talent on this team in the back end of this defense that when they mesh together, we're going to feel really good about where this team's headed at the end of the year. I think that will become an area of strength. Defensive tackle stopping the run is going to be a concern for everybody. I trust that the linebackers are going to do some really heavy lifting there for sure, but I think defensive tackle is a little bit of concern. Where the second pass rusher is going to come from is a little bit of a concern. And, you know, what this the interior, what this offensive line really looks like when it's all said and done. I think wide receiver is a little bit of a concern. I think if you look at it from the, oh, yeah, I want this to be a 10-win team that's making the playoffs and challenging to make some noise, then there's a lot of concerns. If you look at it from, man, this is year one of a new regime's rebuild, I feel like by the end of the year, we're going to check a lot of these boxes off. And that's that. So I think there's power in that for a team that I think is probably a 6-win team that looks really good by the end of the year.
3: How do you think like the defense will start to look as a whole for Rob Leonard? Because we want to make sure that things have improved, especially in stopping the run and maybe getting to the pass rush. But do you find that Rob Leonard will be more of an aggressive defensive play caller and maybe running more will press man instead of zone?
4: Yeah, I mean, Rob Leonard's going to put his guys out there in position, and hear me when I say this, to make mistakes early, and I think that's important. Like, the amount of communication this defense is going to take is going to be substantial, plus the fact that he is going to be aggressive. So he's going to trust that the guys have processed a lot of information really quickly for a defense that has a lot of new pieces and parts and some young guys. So Yeah, I think certainly I expect early in the season some learning curve of, man, that we're going to be yelling at our screen, how did that guy get that open? And it's not that they chose not to cover that guy, it's that there was a miscommunication. I expect some of that from Rob Leonard's defense, because I think Rob Leonard is going to ask a lot. But I'll remind people, because maybe nobody was paying attention, but you know, Mike McDonald, when he went over to become the head coach, Super Bowl winning head coach for Seattle, when he left Baltimore, his players were asked about, you know, his defense as a defensive coordinator, and players for the Ravens that have been in the league forever said it took us 2 years to really understand this defense, and it's why it took such a meteoric leap in the second year with him as the defensive coordinator. I think we have to remember that sometimes time on task matters a lot. So I think a little patience goes a long way for the first 6 weeks, and that's asking a lot for a fan base that spent the better part of the last 20 years being patient. I get it, but I don't think there's a lot of alternative.
2: Jason Fitz, Yahoo Sports, joining us here on the Morning Tailgate. All right, Fitz, to that end, you know, I did a quick little exercise here on the program this morning, looking back at last year. And just rattling off the top, not really going through my notes from last year, but just quickly reminiscing those games. I counted 5 to 6 games in losses where the Raiders legitimately took a step backwards, right? Like, legitimately looked not just bad enough to where they looked lost, took a step backwards. Contrast that to I counted 3 games where even in losses, it looked like progression. The Chicago game, the Jacksonville game, the Houston game. Even though they were losses, you could see, well, hey, the arrow is pointing up for certain guys that are going to be here, you know, for the next few years. I'm curious, like, how does that gap shrink this year, do you think, in terms of the bad looking bad and the bad still looking like progress?
4: And I think this comes down to, you know, one thing, a Sabanism is, you know, Saban always told his team, don't worry about being the best, worry about being your best every day, because you can't control being the best. You can only control being your best. Variables, control the controllables, consistency, time on task, all of these things that we talk about, fall in love with the process. And as much as people think those are coachisms, I think they're real for a team that's trying to build a new foundation. I think sometimes you just got to fall in love with being consistent, showing up every day. Like, you know, look, I'm not going to pretend to know anything about being a professional athlete, but I can tell you this. 2 years ago, when I went to the gym for the first time, I felt pretty damn stupid every time I was in the gym trying to lift weights, because I've never really lifted anything in my entire life. You flash forward a year later, and all of a sudden, I'm helping other people that are walking into the gym for the first time, saying, hey, try this, do that, like, right? But if I went and I worked out next to Max Crosby, guess what? I feel pretty damn stupid all over again, because there are different levels and layers to this. I can't compare myself to Max, and I shouldn't compare myself to somebody that's walking into the gym for the first time. What I got to do is I got to commit to showing up every day and getting 1% better every day. The Yahoo CEO, Ryan Spoon, that runs Yahoo Sports, preaches to us all every day, get 1% better, 1% better every day. I can't wake up one day and Yahoo's going to take on Get Up. Like, the ratings are never going to match those things. But I can make damn sure that tomorrow I'm better than I was today, is better. You know what I mean? So, like, I think sometimes as fans, what we all want to see is a meteoric leap. And I've said this to y'all before, but I'm going to remind everybody, the goal is to become a good football team, not a playoff team. There's a difference. We've seen a couple years recently where the Raiders spun out to 10 wins and made the playoffs. And we all thought that was sustainable, but it wasn't sustainable, right? Like, the Washington Commanders thought that they didn't suck anymore. And then all of a sudden last year, what were they, right? Like, I'm interested to see what the Patriots look like this year when it's a different year. Like, are we trying to be good for a minute, or are we trying to become sustainably one of those teams for the next decade that every year competes? And you don't do that week 3, week 5, week 7 of this year by taking big step forward or backwards. You take that by finding consistency. And what this organization needs more than anything is for a coach and quarterback and coordinators to become consistent for the next 5, 6 years and falling in love with this entire thing. I think the Raiders are taking a real step forward towards consistency. And yeah, maybe that doesn't mean that it's going to be the most fun this year, because guess what? There are still certain teams, like getting your ass kicked by Houston in practice should happen. Houston's been putting time on task for how many years? They should be better where they are right now. So it's about getting to the point where everybody says, man, we learned a lot from practicing against the Raiders for 2 days. People don't say that right now. You get there by consistent improvement week over week.
5: Every time I hear "Get 1% Better," I think of the title of Joe Namath's autobiography. I can't wait till tomorrow because I get better looking every day. It's typical Joe Namath, but it's right. You just keep getting better every single day, 1% better, and you're eventually going to get where you want to get to. Speaking of which, and speaking of quarterbacks, Adam Schefter was on a show recently, I guess within the last couple days or so, talking about how he heard from somebody connected with the Raiders through a text that Fernando's time as a starter is going to happen probably sooner than people actually think. It jives with what I've been hearing as well. And so I'm going to ask you this. If that is the case, if it's going to happen sooner than people might think, what do you think that's a product of? Is it a product of where the Raiders season is going or sliding in a certain direction, or because the Raiders simply believe, hey, you know what, Fernando's the best option right now. He's closed in and surpassed Kirk Cousins, and we think it's time to get him out there to be the starter.
4: You know, I love the way you ask that, because I was having this conversation a couple of days ago with some of my buddies that work all across different networks that all cover football. And I said, if you go back and rewatch Kirk Cousins' snaps throughout the course of this preseason, how well did he play? And everybody, to a man, has come back and said, wow, I didn't even really pay attention to it. Kirk played really well. Like, he understood exactly what he was doing, did everything that was right in front of him. We saw a few years ago, and now it feels like forever ago in this fan base, Derek Carr come in and win the job in preseason. But part of the reason he won the job was not only did Derek Carr look good, but everybody else in that quarterback room didn't really look good. The fact that Kirk Cousins has gone out in his limited time and done everything that was asked of him, and every report that I've seen out of camp is that Kirk has played well as can be expected for all of us. Like, we haven't watched the demise of an old quarterback that just suddenly looks like he sucks. So the fact that we're getting to this point in the conversation where, yeah, Mendoza's going to play sooner than later, I think that's a true statement to Fernando. Like, if Kirk had gone out and just been cheeks throughout the whole preseason, then we'd be looking at it and saying, well, hell, why not play? Why not play Fernando Mendoza at this point? Because Fernando, I think, has played well enough to show everybody, man, got to get him on the field. I can't wait to watch Fernando Mendoza on the field. But I also know this. I've talked to Kirk at this point a dozen times in my career. And I know if there's anybody in the league that I believe that will turn around and be the type of mentor you want him to be, Kirk Cousins is going to be perfect in this locker room. Whether he's starting or whether he's sitting there talking to Fernando Mendoza, Kirk Cousins is going to be the Alex Smith to Fernando Mendoza, the way Alex Smith was to Patrick Mahomes. I believe that. So for Kirk to already be taking a back seat when he's played well, I think is a true statement to how well Fernando has played. I know everybody's talking about the pressure and the percentage rates and holding on to the ball. Like, he's going to figure that out. He's going to figure that out. He's not a finished product. So I think all of this is a statement to where Fernando's headed.
3: All right, for Kirk Cousins, what's your confidence level in him having a successful season? Is it based on personnel with the Raiders or the scheme?
4: No, scheme. Scheme, scheme, scheme. All day, every day scheme. Some of my fantasy football experts at Yahoo are big on Trey Tucker as a wide receiver this year, and everybody keeps saying there's no receiver in the room, and they keep saying, oh, wait until you see what they scheme up for Trey Tucker, right? Like, wait until you see what they scheme up for Brock Bowers. They're going to do these things. I mean, at some point, Clint Kubiak was hired because of his brain. And I believe for 75% of the league, scheme is going to mean as much as the players running it, if not more. Look at some of the breakdowns we've seen that are beautiful on the offensive line play of the Raiders this year versus last year. And when you see some of the things that they're being asked to do and how they're being taught the principles and what they're doing, now imagine you've got a wunderkind of a mind that's doing this to draw plays up that are going to get guys open. I think scheme is going to be everything, and that's why Kirk can be successful, because he's seen so much football. He already knows this language. He's going to be ready to execute. I think Kirk Cousins can play at least a, hey, we're going to win you some games level as a quarterback. I'm not saying that Kirk comes out and he reimagines the top 10 NFL Kirk Cousins career. I don't think that's necessarily who he is. I do think Kirk Cousins is a very capable starter. Like, if the Raiders are losing games this year, I don't honestly believe it'll be because Kirk Cousins is out here living in the sea of suck. I think he's going to be just good enough to win some games and, you know, be exactly who he was assigned to be. So I think Kirk can still come out and be very effective.
2: Break out the crystal ball, Fitz. How many wins does Fernando Mendoza have his rookie year?
4: Oh, that's a tough one, because I'm probably, like, if I was running the team, I'm not starting him until halfway point, about the halfway point of the season. So we'll say week 8. And so the back 8 games of the season, You know, we've already gone through the gauntlet of the schedule, at least part of it there, but there's still some bad in the back eight. I say Fernando gets 3 wins in the back half of the season, but it feels good. Like, it feels right. And the other thing I would tell every single Raiders fan, like, shut out the noise. Understand that nobody, like, what anybody thinks of Fernando today, me or Dan Orlovsky or anybody that says on Twitter he doesn't have it. Like, none of us know. So what I've seen, I'm viewing through confirmation bias. I think he can be successful. I've watched enough of his college tape to think he's a good college quarterback. You guys know that. I look at it and say, yeah, I think he's got it. But if you look at it and say, I think he doesn't have it, that's okay too. You know what's going to prove it? Time. So, like, it doesn't really matter if Fernando goes, you know, 7-1 or if Fernando goes 1-7. What matters in this process, to the point you made earlier, is what's it look like? And does Fernando look like he's growing into being that guy so that next year, because like I've told you every week, Titans fans still don't know if they've got a guy at Cam Ward. Panthers fans still don't know if they've got a guy at Bryce Young. The only thing I give a damn about is in December. Are we all sitting there saying, you know what? Win or lose, we got that guy. We got that dude behind center. That's the only thing that matters for the Raiders this year.
5: What do you think the answer is going to be to that?
4: I don't think you can love football as much as he loves football and be obsessed with football as much as he is obsessed with football and not be successful. And I will say that, you know, I talked to a buddy that covers the Titans and is in practice and sees him every single day. And he said that the cheat code for Cam Ward is that Cam Ward lives, eats, and breathes only one thing, and that's football. The problem for Cam Ward is that, and this was a statement made to me by a guy who covers him, not my opinion, just a statement made, was that Cam Ward's the worst athlete in the quarterback room. And that just speaks to what they see every day.

0: the Raiders really screw this up, I think there's a far better chance that the Raiders would fail Fernando than Fernando fails the Raiders. I think he's going to be a success.
1: He's Raider Nation's Grammy winner, Jason Fitz with Yahoo Sports. Follow him on X at Jason Fitz. You always bring us so much good stuff, Jason. Thank you for your time. We really appreciate it. And we look forward to hearing more good stuff from your appointment today as we follow and track you as close as we do Mendoza versus Cousins. Thanks again, pal.
0: Appreciate you, boys. Have a great week.
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8: Oh! This is the final sit down here on the morning tailgate, Raider Nation Radio 920. 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Jesse Merrick, Silver and Black Sports Network. Ryan McFadden of ESPN. Jason Fitz, Yahoo Sports, and you, as always, Raider Nation. Get through a couple texts here, but don't forget, make sure you stay with the flagship for the Silver and Black. JT the Brick from 12 to 2. Unnecessary Roughness with Q Myers from 2 to 5. General Manager John Spytek, along with Assistant GM Brian Stark, will be meeting with us at Raiders HQ at 2:30. We'll be bringing that to you right here on Raider Nation Radio 920 later this afternoon. Gage on the text line says, start Fernando week 4 against Kansas City. And then we have week 5 at New England. Week 6, home to Buffalo. Jason says, I don't care if we only win 2 or 3 games as long as we are not an easy out. And where do we go? EB Raider Gray says, I would love to see Mendoza play our division at least once this year. It'll be valuable experience going up against those teams and learning from them. Grumpy Ass Mexican says, good morning, guys. I see you're playing the what if game. What if this? What if this? What if that?
9: Grumpy.
8: Grumpy's grumpy this morning. Well, what if Kirk and the Raiders are doing good winning, and I mean like winning 10-2 or 13-1? Do you still bring in Fernando, or do you ride with Kirk and let him redshirt?
10: Well, I've already given the answer to that a bunch of times, and I've talked to people in the organization. You ride it out.
8: There's not even
10: any question about that. If you're 4-2, if you're 5-4, you still ride that out for a little while and see where it gets you. So there's not even any, unless you're doing it. I mean, this could be a good issue. I mean, you know, this could be a caveat to that. If you're doing that, but you know you're winning in spite of Kirk, then you make a move. And you have to, Grumpy, you have to play the what-if game because you have to be prepared for every scenario. That's what these guys do and women, everybody that's in the organization do. They prepare for every situation. What if this were to occur? What if that were to occur? Some of it, you have to, you know, trust your own eyes and your own instincts. That's going to play a role into it, too. But you have to have a contingency plan put together for everything. This is for every type of scenario, and that's simply what we're doing, and we're not doing anything that differently than anybody in the building's doing.
8: And it's also what we do. We play the what-if game. Because we don't play the game, so we.
10: But there's a reason why we do that is because we're thinking. It goes to the great Godfather line. The thing that Michael Corleone learned in that room, in that space. His dad's office was to think like the people around you think. You have to put yourself in other people's shoes, whether you're a fan and wondering what might happen next, or us in the media who cover this team and talk about this team and write about this team and go on TV and talk about this team. You have to have an idea of what their move is going to be depending on what the situation is. It's not necessarily a game. It's literally our job.
8: We'll close out on this. ESPN with a 2027 preseason mock draft already.
10: What, which a top is, five pick, I'd say?
8: Yeah, they did the top 10. Raiders have a top five pick, number five.
10: Yeah.
6: Okay.
8: And okay, I'm just going to rattle it off as we close out. Miami, number one, they select Dante Moore.
10: Okay.
8: The Jets at number two take Arch Manning.
10: Okay.
8: The Cleveland Browns at three take CJ Carr.
10: Yep, that makes sense.
8: Number four, this is where I start to. The Arizona Cardinals take Jeremiah Smith.
6: Ooh.
8: Prior to the Raiders at five, who get edge rusher Colin Simmons out of Texas. If the Cardinals take Jeremiah Smith,
6: that means they're totally satisfied with Carson Beck.
8: Yeah. They already got Marvin Harrison Jr. I feel like they got more holes than. I just don't see that.
10: If you like Carson Beck, now you've. I've been saying this for the longest. You need to put maximum pressure on a defense. So if you can get Jeremiah Smith with
8: Marvin Harrison Jr.
10: Yeah.
8: Jeremiah Love?
10: Right, exactly. Look at what the Cincinnati Bengals do. That's basically their formula. It's what the Rams do on a yearly basis, basically. If they don't draft one, they go out and get one to pair up with their other stud. So, yes, that makes a lot of sense. But it's all predicated on how you feel about Carson Beck.
8: For Vinny Bonsignore, Clay Baker, and Vince Sapienza, have a great day. We'll talk to you on a Wednesday here on The Tailgate.
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25: Is Black and Abdallah on Westwood One Sports. Here's Chris Black and Adam Abdallah.
26: That's right, live from Chicago, it's Black and Abdallah. When we watch the NFL, you know, sometimes it's fun to hate watch. It's fun to root against a team. It's fun to find a team that we all bond together where we just hate. There are teams like that every few years that pop up, right? I think at the end of the Brady Belichick run, no offense to all of you in the Boston area, I think most of the country did not like the New England Patriots. I don't think that that's a shocking thing to say. I think recently, especially because of Taylor Swift's involvement with the club, but also because of the push of the Kelce brothers on everything in the media, I think people have grown sick of the Kansas City Chiefs.
27: Yeah.
26: Now, they didn't make the playoffs last year, so all right, maybe the mantle of being the villain of the NFL is open. Maybe there's a championship belt that a new villain could come in and take. And that's where, you know, the conversation of when we look at who is the villain of the NFL, I do think that winning championships, multiple championships, and having a sustained run usually is what brings people to that. You know what I'm saying? Like it's usually some jealousy. People are envious. They look at the team that consistently is always winning. And with the NFL, there's like marquee spots, right? So you see more of these teams on national TV. You see them on the holidays. You see a lot of these teams and these players. Brady, Mahomes, the teams that they play for, Patriots and Chiefs. Are we heading towards a place here in this season with the Los Angeles Rams that they will be the team that everyone bonds together and hates on throughout this upcoming season? Because I don't think the Rams, up until this point, have been the villains of the NFL. Right? Like, they lost in the championship game to Seattle.
27: Yeah.
26: Yeah, they've won a Super Bowl. But I kind of feel like a lot of people like Sean McVay.
27: Mm-hmm.
26: I think people like Matthew Stafford.
27: Mm-hmm.
26: Myles Garrett. I got nothing against Myles Garrett. He's a great player.
27: I think if anything, people have felt bad for him the last however many years of his career being on the Browns.
26: And you know, I root for a team that has been beaten by the Rams in the playoffs. And usually they're a team that pops up on the schedule almost once a season.
27: Mm-hmm.
26: Chicago and LA. So like I don't have animosity or hate towards the Rams, but could they be the villains of this upcoming season?
27: I don't necessarily think so, but again, I'm speaking personally. They're not my villain. I think that there certainly can be Rams fatigue because we talk about them a lot, just like, you know, when people talk about the Cowboys too much, or people talk about the Lakers too much, or the Yankees too much, or the Red Sox too much, right? The Rams have been talked about a ton just because they are supposedly on paper the best team in the NFL this year and going to be the best team in the NFL this year. They have the shortest odds to win the Super Bowl and the shortest odds to win the NFC, and people are basically just writing it in a marker that they're going to go to the Super Bowl in LA, right? And they're going to win it at their home stadium and host the NFC championship game, and it's just, they're number one in the power rankings we did yesterday, right? And it was just assumed. Like you said, let's just go through number two because number one is basically going to be the Rams, right? Like everyone's going to say, oh, it's the Rams, right? So I think it's fatigue, but like you said, people like Matthew Stafford. I mean, I don't think he's done anything to annoy people the way other quarterbacks and people have.
26: The only thing you could say about Stafford is that he and his wife have the same chompers.
27: Yeah, that's fine. They share them, but that's like
26: same teeth.
27: You know, yeah. Times are tough. People got to share things. You know, I get it. You got to cut back.
26: I don't think they're sharing. I think those are fresh sets for both.
27: I think people like Davante Adams. I think people, like you said, I think people like Aaron Donald. You know, and people are excited to see him back. Unless you're a Seahawks fan or unless you're a 49ers fan and they're in your division and you have to face them, and we're not counting the Cardinals. You know what to expect this year. And sorry. And you you face them, like you said, you and I are Bears fans and the Bears played them in the playoffs last year. Like there could be Rams fatigue. I think there are other villains.
26: Can there be fatigue before it even starts?
27: Yeah, absolutely. There's fatigue right now, I think.
26: Well, nothing started.
27: But we've spent the entire...
26: Of course there's fatigue. The training camp's over. We're 8 days away from the start of this season. Yeah. People just want and crave football.
27: That's my point.
26: We're sick of waiting for the football. We want the football.
27: I think we've spent the entire offseason talking about the Rams. And look, think about the draft. What was the biggest takeaway from the draft?
26: The biggest takeaway from the draft was what was going on with Mike Vrabel.
27: Besides, that was leading up to the draft.
26: No, we were there on draft day and the day after talking about Vrabel and the Patriots.
27: But draft night.
26: It was Ty Simpson and the Rams.
27: Okay, it was Ty Simpson and the Rams.
26: It wasn't Mendoza.
27: No, it wasn't Mendoza.
26: It wasn't Arvel Reese going to the Giants.
27: No, it wasn't.
26: It wasn't any of the players.
27: Wasn't
26: David Bailey
27: Love
26: going to the Jets? No,
27: it wasn't Carnell Tate. It wasn't any of these guys.
26: You're right. It was Ty Simpson to the Rams at 13. That was the big story.
27: And it was the awkwardness between coach and GM at the podium afterwards, and whether or not they got along, and whether or not they were fighting, and whether this was a McVay pick or not, and then all of that. I think that, you know, to me, the villain is something that we've talked about so far this offseason. And, you know, Jaguars head coach Liam Cohen has talked about him as well. I think the villain going into this season might be the Chicago Bears and Caleb Williams.
26: It could certainly be Caleb Williams. I could see that.
27: I think that they might be, besides like the Chiefs and everybody, you know, the traditional villains of the NFL, I think that a team that hasn't won anything and a quarterback that has been everywhere and a Madden cover and all that kind of stuff that hasn't won anything, that has just been anointed, the guy that hasn't done anything, I think that is more villain worthy than a team that also hasn't won anything yet. I mean, they've won, but they haven't won anything as this team is assembled. Like, obviously, Stafford has won, and McVay has won, and Aaron Donald has won. But as assembled this team this year, they haven't won anything, but everybody's just kind of assuming that they're going to, or assuming that they're at least going to get to the Super Bowl. But I don't think people are outwardly hating them.
26: So last night on Westwood One Sports Night, our buddy Linnell Willingham had this to say about the Rams. Are they the new villain in the NFL?
0: Are the Rams a villain similar to their Los Angeles counterparts, the Los Angeles brethren, rather, the Dodgers? Think about the way the Dodgers were talked about after they added all of the all-league talent to their roster. They were just playing by the rules. Yet, most of America hated the Dodgers for going out and spending the money that they did and essentially building a super team. I don't believe the Rams are a villain. I believe the Rams are a byproduct of elite general managing.
26: Linnell Willingham last night on Westwood One Sports at Sports Game Night. I agree with Linnell. I don't view what the way the how the Rams have put this together. Now it is a little surprised. Like how you just have 20 mil laying around for Aaron Donald. I didn't. Like, most teams are capped out, right? Like, most teams don't really have the money. But, oh, the Rams just have an extra 20 mil laying around. Here you go, Donald. Join back into the squad. I agree with him. I feel like it's different than the Dodger vibe. I feel like the Dodger vibe really upsets people because people feel as if the Dodgers are playing by rules that not every team in Major League Baseball can play by. Mm-hmm. Where the Rams... Yeah, they're good, and there's a lot of hype, but it does appear, surface level, as if they are playing by the same rules as every other team in the NFL.
27: Mm-hmm.
26: They don't value first-round picks the same way other teams do, so they've traded those away for vets who are stars. You know, like, you could do that. If you're the Jets, you could do that if you wanted to. If you're a team that's, you know, run-of-the-mill NFL team, the Cardinals, whoever... You could do that stuff. So, I mean, I think that's where I would also add to Linnell's point is the Dodgers have now won back-to-back. And by the time you get to that third run, you got to be super special for people to still have the, like, I enjoy this idea. Yeah. Where, like, usually it turns to I'm sick of this. Like, mm-hmm. The Chiefs are a perfect example. First couple years of Kansas City with Reed and Mahomes and Kelsey – and it's all rolling. Like, there was nothing better on TV than watching Kansas City play at their best.
27: Yeah, absolutely.
26: And then it's slow as year three, in year four, in year five. It's like, okay, enough of this. Like, I don't. Oh, Taylor Swift's up in the box. Great. Oh, wait, before the game. Now, instead of getting coverage of the actual game, you get the CBS crew talking about Taylor Swift walking into the stadium.
27: Mm-hmm.
26: All of that stuff. Like, that's what I think annoys people about Kansas City. So I don't view the Rams as the same as the Dodgers at this moment because it's year one.
27: Yeah.
26: Now, 3 years from now, if the Rams are still the best team in the NFL, there will absolutely be fatigue with the Rams.
27: So as far as the Rams and the Dodgers comparison is, one, there's a cap in the NFL. And you're like, well, how can the Rams do this? How can the Aaron Donald's one-year deal is $10 million, really. And then he gets a per-game bonus.
26: Yeah.
27: So let's say he doesn't play in Australia. He's losing money, okay? If he doesn't play week two for some reason, he's losing money. If they rest him week 17, he's losing money. So he
26: so
27: gets...
26: Sounds like he's going to play 17 games this year,
27: He plays in Australia. But you also have to realize, too, that when you restructure contracts... to fit a guy like Aaron Donald in, you have to have an owner like Stan Kroenke who has money, because when you restructure contracts, kind of like the Dodgers, like you have to have a guy, and maybe the Dodgers guy doesn't actually have money, but you have to have a guy who has money, because when you restructure these contracts, you have to pay signing bonuses.
26: Yeah,
27: and Stan Kroenke can just write
26: liquid money to
27: can just write checks, right? And so maybe it is a little bit like the Dodgers, where you can just write signing bonuses left and right
26: for now,
27: and that's fine. But look, that's fine. But there still is a salary cap. You're not going through and signing Shohei Ohtani to a deal that's like $2 million a year or $4 million or whatever it is and saying for the next 100 years you're going to get deferred money, right? That's not what the Rams are doing. Yeah, there's void years and stuff like that, but they're not 50 years into the future. That's not what the Rams are doing. The Rams are also, they also, like, people also are saying, like we just said when we started this, they also drafted a quarterback in the first round that's not going to play for 2 years. So they're also making moves like that.
26: I do think people are rooting for the Rams to lose, though.
27: Oh, yeah, yeah, yeah. I think so, too.
26: And you can call or text the show at 310-840-4910. Are you rooting for the Rams to lose?
27: I think so, too.
26: I think that the Rams are a team in the NFL that all of the other 31 fan bases can join together and hate together, right? Like, you see how good they are, how much hype there's been this offseason, and I understand why people would say, yeah, I want them to lose. I want to see that team. I don't want to see that team in the Super Bowl. Hosting a Super Bowl at home after all that hype? I don't want to deal with that. It's Buckingham Dollar here on Westwood One Sports. 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
27: I mean, come on. Who else? Aaron Donald.
26: Defensive Player of the Week. He's back.
27: Who else is going to get it? It's got to be Aaron Donald. He's going to lose money. He might not play week one, but still, Aaron Donald. It's got to be him.
26: I agree. So there you go. Aaron Donald is the Defensive Player of the Week back with the Rams. 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
27: I can't believe they gave the player of the week to another Ram. I can't believe it. First they give it to Myles Garrett, then they give it to Aaron Donald. I can't, all this Rams love.
26: It's Black and Abdallah.
27: Damn national media.
26: Westwood One Sports. You can call or text the show at 310-840-4910. Here you go. You want to talk about national media. We have a text from the 503. Listening to you two homers gives me Bears fatigue. 503, not happy that we are from Chicago and that we talk about our favorite team, the Chicago Bears.
27: I mean, what did we say about them?
26: Because we mentioned the Cody Parkey double doinked field goal. That's when he texted the show.
27: It was something that happened.
26: He's not happy.
27: How
26: he's
27: many
26: not
27: years
26: happy.
27: Ago that
26: he's
27: that
26: not
27: happened.
26: Happy you brought it up.
27: It was a bad. It's not.
26: He's
27: it's
26: calling
27: bad,
26: us homers.
27: It's a bad memory.
26: Homers.
27: They lost that game.
26: He's calling us homers.
27: How is that a homer take?
26: Well, I'm just telling you right now why he's saying that.
27: If my homer, if you want to be a homer, I would say, yeah, the Rams are great and all, but just wait till they face the Bears in the NFC Championship game, then tell me what's what. That would be a homer take. I'm not telling you that right now.
26: Okay, so
27: I'll save that for when we
26: homers.
27: Do
26: yes.
27: our NFL
26: homers.
27: Predictions.
26: Homers, yeah, thank you.
1: Homers.
26: From the 2-5, easy, Raj. from the 251, here's the... Here's the text from the 251. Summer of football. Tua pulled a KD and forgot to switch his burner on Instagram. Did you see that story?
27: No.
26: Have you seen this? Raj, have you seen this?
1: What happened?
26: Tua Tagovailoa responded to his own post.
1: That's so weird.
26: He responded to his own post telling him to hang in there.
27: He forgot to switch the account.
26: He clearly switched it to, he thought he was switching it to a burner and then went to go support himself on his post.
27: Okay, did he do this, or does he have, like, a team that does this and the team has burners?
26: It's his official account.
27: That's what I mean.
26: I don't know.
27: That's what I'm saying. Like, does he run his official account, or does he... Like, do you think he posted for the A?
26: So here's the post. To his post on Instagram, he posted a picture of himself... It says for the A and then the emoji of the like salute, right?
27: Mm-hmm. Yeah.
26: And then Tua then responded to that by saying, we're so proud of you. You got this. Heart emoji.
27: Mm-hmm.
26: Same account.
27: That's what I'm saying.
26: Same account.
27: Like, I'm wondering if he's got a team that posted this and the team has like a burner.
26: I'm sure they do.
27: Or
26: everything's fake online now.
27: Or
26: everything online is fake. I assume that it's all fake.
27: Or the person,
26: all of it.
27: The person on the team didn't switch from Tua's account to their personal account to then, like, my job is then to comment on this from my personal account.
26: Mm-hmm. That could be it. But we also know, and we've talked about it here on the show, that like with music, with you know, videos online,
27: mm-hmm.
26: that there are companies out there who paid to fluff. Is that
27: easy,
26: the right way to? Is that the right way to suggest
27: no.
26: it? What do you?
27: My
26: what do you mean?
27: To
26: fluff the numbers?
27: Yeah.
26: So here's a post, and then you're paying a company to get a bunch of bots to react to something, so then it goes viral.
27: Yeah.
26: Like, I mean, isn't that, haven't we talked about this here on the show, that there's like music acts who are, the numbers are not
27: They create discourse. And then
26: the conversation that's taking place online is fake.
27: Well, then,
26: And then normal people see the discourse and then they think it's real and then they're in.
27: Mm-hmm. Yeah.
26: We don't subscribe to that here on the Black Abdallah Show.
27: No.
26: We just have lack of discourse.
27: Yeah.
1: I mean, this isn't like Durant funny. Durant fun, that was like next level.
26: The Durant
1: stuff.
26: One is way better, but yeah, so easy on the fluffing there.
27: We don't have other people fluff us. We fluff ourselves.
26: Okay. Oh, boy. All right. Jesus. Let's see. On the text line, at the 925, the Rams haven't won enough to earn all my hate yet. The Chiefs are way easier to root against right now, as always. Green Bay sucks. Well, there you go, from the 925.
27: Yeah, we didn't say that.
26: That was a text. You're
27: from
26: right.
27: The 585. Thank you, Bears fatigue guy. You guys are homers. You're the worst on this station.
26: Oh, right. Yes.
27: All right.
26: Hell yes.
1: Does he mean the worst overall, or are you just the worst at being homers? Like, what's the context?
26: What was that, Rush?
1: I think he said we're the worst on the station. Overall, or just the worst at being homers?
26: Hey, we're number one in something.
27: Yeah, and he's listening, so shout out.
26: It's pretty good.
27: I don't think there's anything wrong with being a fan of your team and showing it.
26: Yeah, I mean, yeah.
27: Do you want me to lie to you? And be like, you want us to come in?
1: You said he texted it in when you guys were talking about the double doink, right? Like, that's what spurned it.
26: Yes.
27: Chris and I'll just come in.
1: Williams talk. Hey, guys, thoughts on Caleb being on the Madden cover? Oh, he totally deserves it. No, it was the double doink that pushed this guy over the edge.
27: Yeah. We'll just come in.
26: It was bringing up the bad loss to the Eagles.
27: NFL.
26: See now Abdallah's going to be upset.
27: No,
26: this is going to be the rest of the show. Yeah. He's going to want to fire against people.
27: I got two. I'm going to order us two from the NFL shop. Two NFL shield hats.
26: Oh, I'll wear a shield hat. You want to wear shield hats?
27: You and I are just going to be Lothal? NFL shield guys.
26: Have we not talked enough Dallas Cowboys here
27: you
26: on the show?
27: You and I are just going to be NFL shield guys.
1: We had the opportunity at Super Bowl, because there's no Pro Bowl anymore. We could have got AFC, NFC gear. Abdallah, you could have had a little AFC hat on. Black, you could have had a little NFC hat on. It would have been cute.
26: Why are they little? Why are they cute?
1: They gotta be little.
27: Do you want a structured hat? Do you want a dad hat? Do you want a trucker hat? How do you want this?
26: What is a dad hat?
27: What's like the flop? It's like the, like,
1: yeah, you don't know what a dad hat is?
27: Like this one. Like, you see how, like, that's a structured hat. That's a dad. Yeah. Like, that's a structured hat. That's a dad hat. That's a structured hat.
26: They're called dad hats.
1: Yeah, they're called dad hats. Yeah.
27: Look, adjustable dad hat. Mm-hmm. See? It's labeled as a dad hat. Did you not know this?
26: I guess not. I thought
27: you seem
26: I was
27: like
26: aware
27: a bucket. Okay, bucket hat for you.
26: No, I've never worn a bucket hat.
27: Time to start.
1: You're missing out. I'll tell you what. They're fun.
27: How about crucial catch? Crucial catch guy?
26: Oh, look at the design on that hat. Crazy colors, man.
27: Crucial catch?
26: Crazy colors.
1: With the NFL shield?
27: How about a little shield? Do you want a little shield?
26: Yeah, give me the shanty.
27: Give me the
26: shanty hat.
27: You want the baby
26: shield?
27: You know,
26: where the San Francisco 49er logo is so small.
27: That's how everybody's, all the coaches are wearing those.
26: I love that. Yeah, give me one of those.
27: When did we go to the baby logos? I'm not a fan of the baby logos.
1: Everything's baby minimalist logo. These days. Everything's minimalist. We're going to go so minimal you can't even see the logo on that.
27: I'm calling them babies. Baby logos.
26: your guy's not happy with you. He responded at the 585. He says, worst homers. This is a national show, though. I don't even know what that means. What does that mean?
27: The Bears went to the playoffs. I don't know what to tell you, man. They're a good team.
1: I can't get over it. What set them off was you guys criticizing them. The double doink.
26: It was just a throwaway comment about the Bears losing to the Eagles and Cody Parkey going on the Today Show. That's why we brought it up.
27: If anything, Chris and I now get crapped on by Chicago fans.
26: Yeah, there's people not happy with us because we don't talk enough Bears football.
27: No. Because we went national and are now too critical of the Bears.
1: Oh.
27: And now we don't like the Bears because y'all went national.
26: Well, I wonder if they were actually listening to our show in Chicago then. Because we didn't sugarcoat it, even when we were on the home of the Bears. We didn't hide our thoughts on when the team sucked.
27: They can't keep getting these turnovers.
26: When they were
27: three
26: awful.
27: Turnovers later.
26: It's Black and Abdallah here on Westwood One Sports and the Westwood One Sports app. College football week one is here. the playoff. Do we know who will get into the playoff for some schools? We'll take a look at that in Power Rankings with Raj coming up next. Football is back and something big is coming on September 2nd. 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
20: 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Isn't that close to evening drive back east? We're everywhere. 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You can listen on the Raiders mobile app. You can listen and watch me on my YouTube page where I have my own hat on today. I think I'm allowed to wear my own signage. I'm not going to wear other guys' hats. I'll wear mine. Looks good. We're going to get these out to the bricklayers. Those who are loyal to our chat as we open it up today. I was just telling our exclusive chat, Cisco and my friends are watching on YouTube, that this is the calm before the storm. And that is the focus of the monologue brought to you by Modelo, the fighting spirit of Modelo. We do a lot with Modelo because they know I'm loyal to them. You'll only see me with a Modelo. Unless you're somewhere else and there's something in the Constellation family. You know I love a cold Corona. Oh, I love a Pacifico. But I tend to go to Modelo because Modelo is a proud partner of our show. We welcome him in as we're here for our football coverage. It has started. We are ready to go. And we're excited about this season. But again, you can pump the brakes for a few more days. You know, I get very cranky. Cranky Yankee. Yankees got beat by the Angels last night. Slaughtered. Very cranky last night. But I'll get cranky next week if we don't have this show up and running at a pace of a 12 on a scale of 1 to 10. Because that Miami game's big. Really big. And that's the focus of the monologue as we open it up. Because we got a lot of business to take care of before the start of the season. John Spytek will have his State of the Union after the show. I'm sure Q will cover it live, and it'll be good because John Spytek, these GMs, they speak in the offseason, they speak after cutdowns and, you know, during waivers, and they might speak only once or twice during the season. A lot of them don't speak. John Spytek's handling this well. He'll speak today, and it will be a deep dive in front of the media on exactly what needs to happen for the Raiders. So that's going to happen today, so I wish it happened earlier today. We'd be able to play it for you. But I don't know what he's going to say, but I think he's pretty happy with what he has. And I think that's the key to this team is that they're okay with what they have. They love some of the players. You know, N'Kobe Dean, Quay Walker, Kwity Paye. You look at Linderbaum, Tyler Linderbaum, Max Crosby. Oh, my God, some pretty good players, right? Brock Bowers, Michael Mayer, Ashton Jeanty, Mike Washington Jr., Colt Miller. Holy crap, that's a pretty good team. Did you hear what I just said? I named you a bunch of really good players in the prime of their career, plus the core four, say the core four with me, Linderbaum, Mendoza, Jeanty, and Brock. We got the core four. We got a pretty good team. And most of the media thinks that the Raiders stink. Most of the media won't even cover the Raiders. All they want to do is Fernando, Fernando, Fernando. That's it. I go on radio shows all the time. How do the Raiders look? And every year I say the same thing. They're better than you think you are. You think they are. And they are. They're usually better than you think they are. They got some good players. The cupboard is not bare. Now, Miami doesn't look like they have a lot of good players. And, oh boy, we're playing them first at home. You got to get that one. You better go get that one. I can tell you that. But when I look at the Raiders, fortunately, John Spytek went hunting in the offseason. He filled up the headquarters with a couple of really good players. Some we expected. We knew he had money to spend. We knew they had money to spend. They were going to get some good players. But now the rest of the players that Spytek wants to keep with Kubiak, and they're not cutting and they're keeping, those are the ones we need to wonder what their role is going to be. DeCam let go. I'm okay with that. I like the guy. Wish him well. He didn't do much here. He didn't cover as a corner. I'm not saying you had to be Charles Woodson or Willie Brown, but he was a big guy, he had good length, and he couldn't cover to the level of playing in the NFL. He was a draft pick, a valuable draft pick. Once a Raider, always a Raider. It didn't work out. Now you can go to another team and maybe he'll play better. I don't know. But it didn't work out here. Then you saw the Raiders go out there, and the Raiders wanted to bring in another corner from the 49ers. So they go out and make a move because they needed to make a move. Come on. They had the first pick overall. The first pick overall they had when it came to John Spytek going out there and making a move. So you knew they had to come out with something. They chose Daryl Luter, Jr. Now, is he a starter? Oh, what a great topic. What a great topic for someone to jump in at 702-365-9200. Does the guy start or not? Is he better than Darian Porter? I don't know. Some people think yes. Some people think the Niners' baggage, the guy they let go, who they liked, is better than anyone on the Raiders, except maybe Eric Stokes because of his experience. I don't have the answer. I got to watch the guy play. But he played pretty good in the preseason, and everybody I talked to in the Bay think he's pretty good. But I need to know if he can start. Because if he can't start, how good's he going to be? As the great Raider Mort once said, we don't need a bunch of guys. We need a bunch of players that play their ass off who can be developed into Pro Bowlers. That's it. Every player who comes into the league has a potential to be a Pro Bowler. Because if you're in the NFL and you jumped the line and you made it out of college and you made an NFL team, you went to the combine, you made it to the NFL, what the hell are you doing in the NFL if you don't have upside in the ceiling to be a Pro Bowler? If not, then you're just a bunch of guys. And the Raiders got to get out of that. I've called for Jackson Powers Johnson to try to develop into a Pro Bowler, not a serviceable guy. We don't need JPJ if he's just an average guy. We need him to develop into a great player. So he's had three regimes. He has this class now that he comes in with, and I hope the best for him. Hope the best for him. Michael Mayer, he won the Mackey Award, Clay Baker. Clay Baker, he won the highest honor as a tight end at Notre Dame, where every time he caught a ball in Notre Dame, he trucked people, went 32 yards for a touchdown. He ain't nowhere near a Pro Bowler, and I love Big Mike.
1: Hey, he was one of the most dynamic players in college football for 2 years straight, back to back. And at the same time, it wasn't like there were other weapons on Notre Dame that they could have forced with. So you knew he was getting the ball, and he was still winning matchups.
20: So we need to develop players into better players. I think they got the coach to do that. But then again, I thought Pete Carroll was pretty good at that. Did you see what Pete Carroll developed in Seattle? L.O.B., the Legion of Boom. You see those guys when they came out of college? How many people knew them? They developed into great players. Mike McDonald of the Seahawks is taking players and developing them into Pro Bowlers. Clint Kubiak had a front row view. He's the offensive coordinator of the Super Bowl champs. He knows how Mike McDonald developed that team. Now he's got Robbie Leonard to do it. Can Rob Leonard do it? So as I look at the team, I wonder out loud, just like you, how is this team going to look? How are they going to look? And I'm excited about the upside, the ceiling of this team. Because last year they hit the floor. They went through the floor. You know, you ever see those shows where the floor collapses? The floor collapses into the living room? That's what they did last year. They collapsed the upstairs bedroom, smashed into the kitchen. They couldn't do anything. They couldn't block you or me. They couldn't run a play. They were getting hammered behind the line of scrimmage every time they ran the ball. We all feel that's going to end, correct? You saw some of the film, film breakdown by Ted Wynn. You saw the breakdowns of Brian Baldinger. Hey, there's a pocket now. They might be able to set the pocket and run the ball. And then running the ball, that's the biggest ceiling. The Raiders could develop into a running team. I spent some time with John Ritchie at the Raiders reunion, the alumni reunion, and Rich Gannon. And Rich Gannon's like, we led the league running the football. Huh. You know that Tyrone Wheatley almost didn't make the team over Sean Salam? In the last preseason game, the final preseason game, he trucked everybody and made the team. And then he turned out to be one of the great Raider running backs. Really good. Then you look at Zach Crockett and John Ritchie. You started looking at the running backs, and all of a sudden you're saying, wow, Raiders ran the ball. You know why they ran the ball? They had Barrett Robbins. They had Frank Middleton. They had the great Lincoln Kennedy on that team. They also had Barry Sims, very underrated player. I'd take Barry Sims right now. I can drop Barry Sims right now at left guard, right guard. I can put him at right tackle or left tackle. Not over Colt Miller, but you get my point. Then we get to the receivers. Oh, boy. What are we going to do about the receivers, and why did we not get one yesterday? Because they're all gone. They're all gone. Any receiver who's going to be left is a practice squad player. So if you want to go get a practice squad player or a sixth receiver, go ahead and get them. They're all over the league. They're all over the league. But the point is, you're not going to find someone who is super elite and the type of player that can come in and move the needle. So a lot of the stuff that we are talking about, and you're going to hear from John Spytek coming up here at 2:30, is how do you take the guys you got, coach them up, scheme them up, and put them in a position to win. I'm really optimistic about Clint Kubiak there. I knew when Josh McDaniels came back, so he was a coach in Denver, came to the Raiders, I knew that he wasn't going to be great at dealing with the players one-on-one. I knew he was a great offensive coordinator, but as a head coach, I was skeptical about it, but I got behind the coach because I wanted the team to win. When Antonio Pierce came, I knew that he would get along with every player and be over the top with energy. He did. I didn't know how we would scheme the games. Then we end up going to Pete Carroll. I knew that Pete Carroll would do a couple of things. Number one, he'd get along great with the players. He always does. And number two, I thought he'd put together a pretty good scheme because he did that in Seattle. He was known for being one of the better halftime adjusters in modern NFL history. Better than Tony Dungy, better than some other guys. Pete Carroll was legendary at getting to halftime going, this is what I saw. We're going to clean this up. We're going to go win the game. He just didn't have the players. So this morning, over a cup of coffee, I went back and looked at the Raiders last year because I'm going to put the Raiders to bed from last year. Might not be today, but it's coming. Last year, the Raiders opened up in New England and won 20-13. Geno Smith threw for 362 yards. 362! Bowers had 103 yards but got injured in the game. That was pretty much the end of Brock, one of the best players in the league. The Raiders on September 15th had their home opener against the Chargers. 1-0 home opener and completely crapped out in that game. In that game, Geno had no touchdowns and three interceptions. He was throwing it to the Chargers. He was literally lined up, looking at the safety, and throwing it to the safety. And then after that game, the Raiders lost their next three. They got blown out at Washington 41-24 to go 1-2. The Raiders could have won that game because Marcus Mariota was the quarterback. They got slaughtered. The next game they played Chicago, we should have won. We blew it. We lost 25-24. That would have got us in the Raider Nation to 2-2. I love 2-2. Oh, my God. Did I ever tell you the story? I love 2-2. 2-2 is my favorite number because if your team, not Raiders, is 2-2, then I got something to talk about. You're 1-3, you're 0-4, you're dead. Now, locally here with the Raiders station, we'll talk about the Raiders no matter their record. But if everybody could start the season off 2-2, oh, my God, that'd be the greatest thing for sports radio. Everyone would be like, oh, we're 2-2, we're okay. The Raiders went 1-3. Then they went to Indianapolis, and that's when the wheels fell off. The wheels fell off of Pete Carroll. It was the beginning of the end. They lost 40-8. Daniel Jones had on a baseball cap in the fourth quarter and was laughing on the sideline, giggling and laughing. Daniel Jones was laughing at us. 1-4, season over, done. No shot at the playoffs, and we were begging for fans to interact with us. Then after that, they beat the Titans to go 2-4. And then at Kansas City, 31-0, as I brought up the box score of the 31-0 loss in Kansas City, I said to myself, that has got to be the worst game I've ever seen played of all time. in Raider history. It had to be the worst game I ever saw, ever played. It was that bad. Everything. Do you remember that game? Listen to this. Kansas City had 434 total yards. The Raiders had 95 yards in the game. The Raiders had three first downs, Clay. Three. Kansas City had 30. 30 first downs. Raiders were 0 for 7 on third down. Time of possession, ready for this? Kansas City, 42 minutes. The Raiders, 17:52. I would go on record saying that's the worst Raider game ever played. Ever played. That was last year. Everybody got wiped out. Almost everybody got wiped out, except a couple of good coaches that remain. Good men got fired who worked their ass off because the team fell apart. That will not happen now. I don't know what the Raiders' record's going to be, but this type of stuff will not happen because Clint Kubiak won't allow it. Clint Kubiak will scheme up better offenses to keep the Raiders' offense on the field. Kirk Cousins, as long as he starts, will make better decisions than Geno Smith, even if he's under duress. And he's got a better offensive line than Geno. Remember, I said Geno's going to have a better year this year. Last year, we didn't do Geno any favors. And Geno blew it by flipping off the fans. But now, you got a running game. And the running game could bail the Raiders out if you don't believe that the Raiders have great wide receivers. If you don't believe the Raiders' wide receivers can go get a ball on third down, and you'd be fair to say that, you'd be fair to be skeptical, you can run the hell out of the ball. You can shorten the game. You can work play action to Brock and Big Mike. You can get the ball to Trey Tucker. You can get the ball to Michael Mayer. You can get Jalen Naylor on a slant. Third and six, Jack Besh. All I need Jack to do, all I need him to do on third and six is to do an in route, 7 yards, go to the ground and catch it. I'm not asking him to redefine the game like Jerry Rice. So all this being said, it's going to be manageable. Scheme it up. And they need to scheme it up right now in Henderson. They got to come out in the next 10 days with a flawless game plan on paper. Might not work out that way in the game, but it needs to be flawless on paper. It needs to be great planning. Now they have to execute, which means don't jump off sides, no false starts. Come on, clean up the penalties. Let's not have a kickoff return when we're on offense and they call it back 10 yards for holding at the end. I can't control that. But I know that Clint Kubiak, I know that he has plays that no one has seen in the Raiders media. No one has seen in the national media. And you'd have to go back and study the playbook of Clint Kubiak and Kirk Cousins in Minnesota to find those plays. Or go look at it deeply with Christian McCaffrey in San Francisco. Or go look at Derek Carr and Clint Kubiak and what they did there. Those plays are out there. They're in the universe. But Clint Kubiak didn't show it to you in the preseason. He didn't need to. Why? Because we're going to be playing the Niners this year. We're not going to see those plays. So hopefully now those plays will run better. And, you know, when you look at what has to happen now, the Raiders' talent has to get better during the season. Does that make sense? We know how good N'Kobe Dean is and Quay Walker. We've seen it from Georgia to Philadelphia and Green Bay. Can they get better? We'll see. Max has got to play at his alarming Max insane level. I don't think we're even talking enough Max. I'm not hearing enough Max on this channel. I'll take the blame. I'm not hearing enough Max. They shut him down, man. They put him in bubble wrap for a reason. They need him to go. He's got to be ready to go, and he will. So with all this being said, what do you want to talk about today? That's a pretty good 20 minutes for me without a breath. No sound bites, no nothing. What do you want to get into? What concerns you? What enlightens you? What can you tell us about, you know, a little over a week and a half out? Because I'll tell you, the Miami game's pretty big. But I have too much respect for the team, the organization, to come out here and call it a must-win game. But everybody who's blowing up my phone's telling me it's a must-win game. Oh, my God, got to win that game. Very similar to UNLV, Clay. You know, I don't think UNLV, Dan Mullen, had to walk off the ledge. That wasn't a must-win game. Oh, really? Well, look on the chat boards and look at X. Everybody thought that was a pretty important game, Clay.
1: No, it was the one to start off, and you had the national TV audience. You had to win that one. But now you have the rest of the schedule to deal with. And I even hear how important week one is for the Raiders by professional bettors who are in the Survivor contest. Because they're thinking, is week one the week we play the Raiders as our team?
20: Yeah.
1: I mean, what other area in the schedule? Do they have one teed up for them? And especially with Miami coming and getting seven guys off the waiver wire, shows me that team is a little more unstable than we realized.
20: Yeah, I think you're being really honest about Miami not being very good. You know, that's Miami. I'm not going to sit here and tell you next week how scary Miami is, but I will tell you next week that Miami could be a concern because they're a professional football team with a first-year head coach. It's going to motivate them. It's going to motivate them. They're going to get off the plane coming to Vegas on a business trip. They got a good running back that has to be stopped. So there's a lot going on there. So let's get you in here. I'm pretty open today. We got Josh Alper, who's going to join us. Joe Lisi from Go From The Two, a really good college football insider. You'll be seeing and hearing Joe a lot on this show. Our Tuesday guest list is always pretty strong, but I gave him the week off. Not that I'm giving people, you know, I'm just not calling people to come on this week because I want to get the callers in here on the roster, play some sound, and have everybody fresh next week. Because I'm going to San Diego this week to see the Yankees and the Padres. I'm going to go see the new owner, Kwanzaa and Jose. They own the Padres. Do you think Kwanzaa and Jose put fear into the Dodgers? I don't think that Harry Ruiz and Paul G are walking around worried about Kwanzaa and Jose taking the Padres to the next level. I could be wrong. And I'd really like to get into college football. Because I think this town really doesn't do a lot of college football. I know Steve Cofield does. He does a nice job with UNLV. There's not a lot of radio stations in town. Where? No one talks college football in this town. It's a disgrace. I'm not talking UNLV. I'm talking college football. Like, let's go. College football's underway. Got some good games coming up. Lane Kiffin and Clemson. They're arguing over who has the real Death Valley, Clemson or Baton Rouge, LSU. Lane Kiffin doesn't have a problem going after players who tried to make it in the NFL and got cut. He wants those guys. Ooh, that's going to be interesting. That's a big boy topic. That's a really big boy topic. All the baseball, we're into September now, which will be fantastic. September in Vegas, so we're not going to bake like potatoes. We shouldn't have a bunch of 110s left or 108s. Should be really nice. And we got some exciting concerts coming to town. Foo Fighters. I love the Foos. Going to go see them. Some good opportunities at the Sphere, which people are going to, and great sports. A week from Friday, not this Friday, but 9/11. And 9/11 means so much to me. We have a remote planned. It's our first radio NFL remote, a Tilted Kilt. That's at the Link. It's a really cool spot. And it's brought to us by Remy Martin. So our Remy Martin partnership has us a Tilted Kilt. And 9/11 is coming up in 10 days. I lost a fraternity brother at the top of the World Trade Center who lost his life with four daughters under the age of five. Let that sink in. So 25 years, I lost 25 years of a great fraternity brother from my hometown of Massapequa, Long Island, James Kelly, Kells. So for 9/11, I never use social media other than I'll put something out there about never forget. So I want to make sure everybody knows that we'll be there and can get there. And, you know, this is something, it's remembrance, but it is the kickoff of the NFL season week one. We got a show to do and we'll do that show and get going here. So I'm excited to talk to you today. Someday I'll come here and all nine lines will be full, and then I'm going to quit. Some will be happy because they want me to. I'll quit. I'll walk right into Natalie's office and say I'm done. I got nine people on hold. I did my job. Until then, I'll remind you that we're a live show. You can call in from your cars nationally, locally. You can sound off, and you can try to match my energy. Because that's all I have is just good energy. And I want to do good sports talk. And I want to cover sports. And I want to talk Raiders. And there's some days I'm not going to talk a lot of Raiders unless they're winning. And I'm hoping they win right out of the gate. September, October brings us to the World Series. We have college football. Will the Aces go to win 4 out of 5? What's going to happen? So jump on in and get in here, 702-365-9200. What do you want to hear from John Spytek later on this afternoon about? What do you want to hear from him on his confidence level with this roster? And also, is there a player that you think is peaking at the right time to come into the season? We can't say that about Ashton, even though we're getting really good rumors about his health being right, because the Raiders aren't putting anything out. But Ashton, man, we dodged one there. And then you look at this young receiver core. Who do you think is going to step up and make a play? And do you agree, like I do, that the Raiders have a high ceiling with the running game? And if we can have a thunder and lightning with Jeanty and Washington Jr., that could change everything. It could actually change everything. And I think we need something to happen this year that could change everything so we can get through a productive season. I don't want to talk about the draft. I don't want to talk about what draft pick we're getting next year. I refuse to do it. I want to win every game. I want to be in every game. I want every game to either be a Raider convincing victory or the Raiders in the game late and having a shot to win. I don't think that's too much to ask for. There might be an ugly game or two mixed in. I mean, geez, have you looked at the schedule? But I'm optimistic that there could be a win or two that no one else is giving us credit for. There could be a game mixed in that you say, wow, for me it'd be week two at the Chargers. Ooh. I'll tell you this, Clay, if the Raider Nation beats Miami, we're going to have one hell of a Charger week. Oh, I'm going to dive into the deep end of the pool with that one. I might have an upset alert. Upset alert. I might pick that game, and I don't pick games. The great 8M says Raiders 12-5. Woo, 12-5. 12-5? That'd be good. That'd be unbelievable. The monologue brought to you by the M Resort Spa and Casino. Two towers are better than one. I'm reconnecting with all of the executives over there. They want to do more with us, from their great menus to the great drink specials that they have. A lot of our drink specials are there, from Aspen Vodka to Woodson Bourbon Whiskey to Fletcher Azul Tequila to Remy Martin. Wow. You would think I was a bartender with all these spirit partners here. Let's get rolling today. I got a lot to get to. All right? You like to listen? Great. Now it's time to sound off like you got a pair. 702-365-9200. Tomorrow, Q Myers and I are going to record and host a season preview of the Raiders at Raiders headquarters. That's going to be a lot of fun. I'll tell you about that later.
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22: 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And Coach Kubiak yelled out, "That is the first frickin' play you made. 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
7: There's so many details pre-snap, you know, snap points, getting protection set, communicating to your halfback who's behind you, signaling to receivers before the ball snapped, cadence, on the sideline, going into each series, going to each position and talking about the plays that are coming and things that he's looking for. And then all of a sudden the whole picture changes and making an adjustment on the fly and getting everybody on the same page. So there's just so many things that have nothing to do with throwing a tight spiral or an accurate football that goes with being efficient. And that's what the best quarterbacks do. That's what they are. And that's something that a young QB like Fernando will keep getting better at with reps.
8: That's Clint Kubiak, who I'm excited to talk with him coming up at the State of the Team. One of my proudest honors is emceeing the Rookie Draftcast Luncheon, the Draft Class Luncheon, and the State of the Team coming up on Wednesday. You season ticket holders will find out if you haven't already about that. I'm prepping for that. I'm prepping for two shows. I'm prepping for the season. Prepping for my first interviews with Clint Kubiak, which I think are going to be really good and different than all the other ones we've done because he has a different personality and it's all ball. And I'm kind of all ball too. You know, it's not going to be like high fives and Antonio Pierce and Pete Carroll were both really good, but different. John Gruden, I did, was really different. Clint Kubiak, I'm really excited to interview him weekly because I think we're going to get into ball. We're going to talk football, and that's what we should be doing. There's a couple of items here in the NFL that I wanted to mention that are pretty big today. First off, Tony Romo pleads no contest to his OWI. That's a DWI, OWI, driving while intoxicated. Police arrested Tony Romo of CBS Football, former Cowboy legend, after a traffic stop in Milwaukee on July 23rd. And one of the arresting officers said he detected a strong odor of alcohol. Romo was initially cited for refusing to take a test for intoxication after an arrest. Wisconsin court records showed he was later issued three additional citations of unsafe passing on the right. That was a stupid move. Stupid move was driving impaired. You don't get into a car with any alcohol. Then he tried to pass on the right side of the road and possessing an open container. But when I said that, and I want to be accurate here because I don't believe in drinking and driving. And I have a 30-year career of saying that on the air. I thought this was going to get thrown out. I thought that Romo was going to hire a really good attorney who's great at this, like a David Jasnoff in town, someone. We have the best. We have the best DUI attorneys in the world in Vegas. In the world, better than Dubai, better than São Paulo, Brazil. In the world, and I thought that Tony Romo would find his way out of this. Tony Romo put out a statement today about the problems of his relationship with alcohol and the injuries that he suffered. And, you know, he's going through a tough time right now. Multiple back surgeries ended my career earlier than expected, left me with constant debilitating pain. That pain led to a dependence on pain medication, and my efforts to get off those medications led to an over-reliance on alcohol. So we wish him well. He's admitting that he has an alcohol problem. And again, I'm not looking for anybody to break the law or get out of it. I just, from doing this forever, realized that it would be, you know, probably Romo was going to get away with this. Because good attorneys plea down. Good attorneys are able to negotiate with judges and DAs on how to get these things thrown out or lesser charges. Not the case here. So Tony Romo, for a bad decision, is probably going to lose his career. Because I don't see CBS bringing him back, especially after this letter. And I don't see him landing somewhere else. And I thought he was great. Not good, great when he started. And then former Raider Josh Jacobs being on the commissioner's inactive list and what that means for his legacy. We knew a little bit about Josh in Vegas. Okay, Josh wasn't the perfect citizen. We all know that. He made mistakes, a high-profile one in the airport tunnel. And Josh Jacobs, overall, Raider fans really like him. A lot of good things he did as a player. But he's put his reputation on the line now also. And it looks like he's going to be done in Green Bay. What a shame. So we'll see what happens. I hope the best for Josh Jacobs. He's someone else that's got to figure out what he's going to do in his life here. But those are two high-profile storylines. Because when you're placed on the commissioner's exempt list, that's pretty bad. With the court date when it's coming, we're not going to see him for a while, most likely. So the Packers got Micah Parsons, starts off the year on the PUP list. He's going to be out for four games. If you like the Packers, I don't know how you could like the Packers without Josh Jacobs and Micah Parsons to start the season off, and that's part of the business. That's part of the business of what happens here. And again, Josh Jacobs, now how do you think he's going to look around the league now? Unless he completely clears his name and he'll have an opportunity in court. He'll have an opportunity in court. And that's what this is about for a lot of people. All right, let's get out to Joe from Brooklyn. He's going to start us off. What's going on, Joe?
9: What's up, JT? How's everything?
8: I'm doing well, thank you.
9: Listen, excited for the upcoming season. You know, I love all the upgrades we brought in to the team, you know. But if we can't go out week one and beat Miami, a team that has zero talent on it, no more Waddle, the only player they have is a running back. If they can't game plan and beat this team by two touchdowns, I know it's week one. I know it's they're going to be amped up to new head coach. I don't want to hear it. If you want this to change, this team just signed seven new players yesterday to their 53. If they cannot go out and beat this team and beat this team handily, we're going to have a longer season than we think. And I don't want that to happen. If we can't.
8: Well, wait, Joe, you're putting doom. You're putting doom and gloom. You're putting must win. Okay, so you're saying yes, a must win. Got to win Miami or the season shot.
9: Yes, okay. If we're playing these teams like Denver with way more better talent than we have, when we can't beat Miami by two touchdowns, yes, we're going to be in trouble. Okay, if we want this to change and everybody wants change, I'm not saying go out and beat every team, but this team week one, we got to beat, and we got to beat handily. Okay, and what do you think the Rams are going to do to us? What do you think Denver? The Chargers, everybody else on the top of the division, we got Bills, Patriots. You think we can handle them if we lose to Miami? I don't think so, JT.
8: Okay.
9: It will be a long year, all right? A long year.
8: Okay.
9: But I like I said, I just want to go out. I'm not saying every week against every opponent, but week one against Miami, against that team, new quarterback, one running back, I can't even name you a receiver on that team, okay? The Raiders should go out and handle business and handle them easily. Thanks,
8: okay.
9: JT.
8: All right. There you go. Is that our first, Clay? Is that our first? You probably had it on your show. I'm not sure. But that's on this show, the first we have to win week one. It's a must-win game.
10: That's the first one I've heard.
8: That's the first one we've heard.
10: But okay. I like it, Joe. Good man.
8: All right. Look at Clay.
10: Being firm. Good
8: being
10: man.
8: Being firm. Being firm. You can't go. You can't have my job interviewing a head coach and say week one is a must-win. They walk you out of the building and take my key card. And I know many of you would like that because you think you could do it. Okay. Give it a try. The coach deserves the respect to not have to hear about Fernando when Fernando's not playing and hear about drama of doom and gloom, like the his life's going to end if he goes 0-1. I think the Raiders will win the game. I really think the Raiders are a good team. I think they're better than Miami. I just know Miami's a football team in the NFL, and anybody can beat anyone on any given Sunday. Did you see the movie? On any given Sunday. Tim from Sacramento. Hello, Tim. What's happening?
11: Hello. What's happening, JT, man? How you doing, Clay, man? What's up to the other caller, man? Hey, guess what, though? Like, hey, so, yeah, they can get rid of Waddle. And, yes, they have Devon Achane.
8: Mm-hmm.
11: Now, Raheem Mostert, he's facing his former team. There's going to be some lingering fire. So let's hop on the wagon and go full steam. And the exhaust, that's going to be the former Miami ways. Mostert used to maneuver on, you know?
8: Yeah, if you can't stop the run, you're in trouble. I don't care who you play. Forget about Raheem Mostert. Achane's really good. If you can't stop the run, if Miami comes into Allegiant Stadium and runs for 127 yards, Raiders will be in big trouble. And this is a guy who can run for that. So you better stop the run. And you better hope the quarterback doesn't run for 35 yards. Tuck and run. Remember as little Kyler Murray? Remember when he was running around the barbecue, stealing someone's house keys, came running around for 20 seconds, threw a touchdown? Or did he run? He ran into the end zone. You got to stop Malik Willis because he's going to tuck and run. When Max is coming around the edge and swipes at him and he takes off where Max would have been because Max almost got him, he's off and running. We'll talk about that next week with the Big O, Orlando Azulgari, and a couple of other insiders I'm tracking down from Miami. That's my favorite part of what I do. I love getting on people from the other team, and we'll do that. And we'll have Lee Hacksaw Hamilton on for the Chargers. There's not a lot of Charger insiders. Daniel Jeremiah is unbelievable, and he calls the games. So we'll see what happens there. Raider Mark is in Henderson. How far from Raiders headquarters? Henderson's a very big place.
12: I'm in Cadence community. Okay. So not too far. Not too far, yep. Buddy. Hey, great monologue, JT.
8: Thank you.
12: I loved it. You're absolutely right. I mean, you got to look at our team now, not last year. We're better than last year on paper. We are better than last year. We're gonna prove it this year that we're a better team and more competitive. And I want to look at the first four games real quick, JT. Obviously, we're going to beat Miami. I'm not going to go there. You know, I don't know what the other guy was talking about. We're going to beat Miami. But we got another home game in L.A.
8: Mm-hmm.
12: So we got another home game there. And I guarantee I'll be shocked if Robbie Leonard doesn't pressure that center up front. With Max and our linebacking crew blitzing up there,

0: don't know if you heard about Shefty. Mm-hmm. It was on Cowherd. They were reporting that Mendoza's going to start earlier than than we think. Mm-hmm. I don't know what insider he got there, you know,
1: he's
0: locally.
1: Schefter,
0: but,
1: whenever Schefter says something, and I appreciate you calling, take it for being strong. Adam Schefter's got a lot of sources within the Raiders. I mean, anybody now could say, I think Mendoza's going to start sooner than later. I have no problem with that. The only way Mendoza's going to start sooner or later is two reasons. Two, Cousins gets hurt. We don't talk injuries. Or Cousins starts off 0-2 or 0-3, which I don't see happening. That's it. Ian Rappaport, Kroenke Sports and Entertainment is acquiring the Angels. Pretty big story. Okay? Kroenke Sports Entertainment is acquiring the Angels. My Yankees are in Anaheim tonight. They got smoked yesterday. Maybe that's why he's doing it. So this portfolio, Denver Nuggets, Colorado Avalanche, Los Angeles Rams, and the Los Angeles Anaheim Angels. Clay, would you assume that we go back to the Los Angeles Angels? Or do we conclude, do we keep Anaheim in at all? What is your guess here?
2: To go and find that hidden market within a market? Yeah, I appreciated how they did it the first time with Moreno, trying to brand something that was different and might make you think about it more often. But I would like to think that there's going to be a real appreciation for Anaheim out of this new ownership, because he knows that that is a suburb that consistently is filled and his season ticket holders are there, and you have to make good now with the season ticket holders of the Angels right now, because they have been dealt with a lot of mediocrity and a lot of wasted money not going in the right direction.
1: That is a really big story. I did not see that coming. Stan Kroenke is printing money with SoFi, World Cup, all of that. When we come back on the other side, more of your phone calls. Vinny Bonson, your next hour. We got Vinny, and then we'll roll into what I think is going to be a good interview. Josh Apple will join us. He's always good live. What's in bourbon whiskey? My preferred whiskey. I got the ones with the black hole label. It's incredible. The legacy of Charles Woodson connected to the black hole. It's amazing. Make sure you have it at your home bar.
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2: Raising Cane's is turning 30 on August 28th, and trust me, this is a birthday worth celebrating. 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

0: 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Here's to 30 years of One Love. 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One Love.
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0: Welcome back to the JT The Brick Show, brought to you by Modelo Especial, the new number one beer in the U.S.
1: Basher on the inside slot. Fernando looking left across the middle. Caught. Touchdown. Jack Besh. Fernando Mendoza. A rifle to Jack Besh. And the Raiders score six. Touchdown, Las Vegas Raiders.
2: I got to call that. I was excited. If you took the under on how many JT touchdowns I would call in the preseason, you won. If you took the under, there were 10 field goals in the final game. Game two, I didn't get a chance to call it. I did the pregame from Houston as they had, that was a national game. That was our only national game. And then the first game, there were two nice touchdowns. Kirk Cousins had one to Big Mike, and Fernando had one to Jack Besh. And there's a lot of Fernando talk going on. I will not be doing a lot of Fernando, which is kind of a bummer. You think, who do you think wants to see Fernando play more than me? I'm a sports talk host. Fernando's good to me. Like, getting Fernando in is good, but I want to see the Raiders win. And I know that Tom Brady, John Spytek, and Clint Kubiak have a plan. Man, there's a lot of news today. The breaking news, Stan Kroenke bought the Angels. He's in agreement on the Angels. He also bought Arsenal, who won the premiership. Wow. How did I forget that one? It wasn't in the notes here because ESPN doesn't care about soccer, so they didn't put it in. But that's pretty incredible. His portfolio is massive, absolutely massive in sports. And, hey, he can do it. Congratulations to him. He's getting rent or some weird deal from the Spanos family. How do you think Dean Spanos feels about this now? Dean Spanos should have been able to buy the Padres or the Angels and keep the Chargers, because the Chargers' net worth continues just to go up, up, and up like every other team out there. Interesting how this all plays out. Hey, it's Blind Mike in Philly. Good to hear from you. Mike, what's going on? Hope you're well.
3: What's up, JT? How you doing?
2: Good, thanks.
3: It's been a long time no talk, man. Hey, I wanted to touch on a couple of issues real quick when it comes to the dentistry thing. I have two sets of dentures, a full set.
2: Mike, hold on, Mike. No one wants to hear about teeth talk. I had a little dental procedure today. The numbing is great. That's for the chat. You're on the radio, live on the radio. Tell me something about the Raiders.
3: I'd like to see if there's a way that they can get, depending on how much the offensive line has improved, if there is a way that they can get Mendoza to throw in the flat out to Gentry.
2: Yes.
3: To get him in space, like get him in that second level, because that's where he's going to be able to excel. Because last year, and you know, I speak, I'm an Eagles fan, but like I speak, just because I love your show and I love to check in, and I'm excited about what you guys can beat Kansas City and Denver and all this, because I want the Raiders in the AFC West to come back.
2: Totally.
3: I really do.
2: We all
3: do. As a football fan.
2: Thank you, my friend.
3: And it's, I really appreciate your show. And
2: thank you.
3: Shout out to your family.
2: Thank you, buddy. Blind Mike checking in. Very supportive of the show. What you just landed on and what you just talked about is big. Because when it comes to this, it comes to getting the ball in the flat to Michael Mayer, Ashton Jeanty, and Mike Washington. And that better be good. Finley Volvo Cars of Las Vegas, what are you waiting for? 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Get off. 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
2: Welcome back, everybody. Hour number two, along with Clay Baker, JT, in the studio of Lotus Broadcasting. Raiders made their final cuts. I don't think there were many surprises at all. You know, they got really good players in some positions, and they got prospects at other positions, and they're trying to build around and build a roster for the next couple of years. So the 53-man roster and the practice squad are set, and now everybody can get ready for week one against the Miami Dolphins. The Miami Dolphins in that matchup is critical, very critical for what the Raiders want to do. So we'll see what they can figure out. I think they are in a situation where if you look at Greedy Vance, some of the other players, and you wonder where guys are going to fit in, You know, they were, when I look at Sloan and what he was able to do, and Harvey, some solid options at defense. Roman Hemby was someone I expected maybe to be there. Albert O, right? Remember Albert O? Albert O, they're deep when it comes to the depth of the tight end position. But the Raiders had to make some decisions. I don't think they were brutally hard. I don't think they had, this is not the Rams roster. So these weren't brutal, tough decisions. The coaches and the GM will tell you how hard they are. They're hard for them because they're personally involved with that. But we'll see. I think it's important that the Raiders build up on that secondary. I think they have good offensive line depth. I think the offensive line depth is good. If someone gets banged up on the offensive line, I finally feel like the Raiders can go to the depth that they have on the offensive line and bring a player in that I won't be sitting there going, oh, my God. There's Stone Forsythe. What are we going to do? You know, I was never a big fan of Jordan Meredith as a player, but I was as him as a person, really good guy. So with all this happening, let's just let them develop this group. But the players that they have to play at a high level. They all get paid to win. They all get paid to win. And they have to go out there and compete to the highest level that is out there. There's a lot of college football talk that is circling on the NIL and what's going to happen with players getting paid, the opportunity for a pro player who got cut to go play at LSU. I think there's a lot of noise. Vinny Bonsignor joining us here in a minute. And when I look at this other topic that I want to get into, there's a big topic out there, is LA a sports town or not? I did that on my show last night. I'll give you my opinion on that coming up. I lived in L.A. 10 years, and I do sports talk for a living. I got a strong opinion on L.A. as a sports town. I think you'll enjoy what I have to say. When it comes to some of the sound, the big one today is Schefter on with McAfee. This is going viral in Raider Nation as he talks about the ability for Mendoza to play sooner than later.
20: I still think it's going to be Kirk. I'd be surprised if it was anybody else other than Kirk at this point in time. I think that's the way it's been trending all along, and Mendoza had moments in the preseason. There's no doubt his time is coming. He's going to be the starter. He's going to be the face of the franchise. The question is how soon. I was texting with somebody yesterday. They're like, sooner than you think. I'm like, really? I don't. Mm-hmm. Now, we'll see. What is
21: what
20: that?
21: Do you think?
20: I'm not telling you. I think Cousins starts the opener against the Miami Dolphins. I think they want to go with the veteran. I think they want to go with the veteran earlier in the season when there are some tough games on the schedule. I think that they would love to wait until week 13. I don't know that they're a good enough team to play well enough for 13 weeks to keep the rookie on the bench. And these teams are always saying, we're going to be patient with our first overall pick. We're not going to rush the quarterback. And lo and behold, the last six quarterbacks picked number one overall have all started on opening day.
2: Yeah, when it comes, I'm getting no indication, nor have I ever gotten an indication that Fernando wouldn't play till week 13. Stop. Then that means the whole first year's done. We didn't get much out of it. And I don't want to see that happen. Week 8, week 9, I've said that on the record. That would be great. If he has to play by week 4 or 5 against really good teams, he can handle it. He can handle all this. He can hand off. He can play under center. He can get the ball out quickly. Is he going to take sacks? Is he going to throw interceptions? Of course, look at Troy Aikman and Peyton Manning's rookie year. They were disasters. Fernando is smart. He's got all the ability to throw, get out of trouble, take hits. So I think he'll be okay. I don't think we're throwing him to the wolves whenever they put him in, but the schedule is really interesting. Now listen to what Chris Sims said about Mendoza on NBC and Unbuttoned here. This is really interesting what Chris Sims, former NFL quarterback, thinks.
22: I'm blown away by how powerful his arm is. I really am. I knew it was strong coming out, but what I've seen on the NFL field so far is I go, no, this is actually now one of the stronger arms in all of the NFL.
23: Like top 8,
22: like,
23: 10.
22: Yeah, exactly. Yeah. And I look at certain throws even last night and go, you got to take a few miles per hour off that. Like, people aren't going to be able to catch that right there. And you know, one of the golden rules of quarterbacking is don't throw the ball high over the middle. It's going to get tipped. It's going to get intercepted.
23: Right.
22: It's
23: dangerous.
22: It's dangerous. And so the risk is not worth the reward there. Now, what is also, I would say, amazing, and what he continues to impress me with, is the ability to make NFL regular season-like throws. And that's, to me, where he's different than maybe some of these other quarterbacks. He's had pressure on him. He's been able to throw power throws with people around him and not being able to step into it. I've seen that. And even a throw like that, again, I don't love the decision, but I think when you come away with encouragement and go, you know, he really put it exactly where he wanted to, throwing it as hard as he can, right? I mean, throwing an absolute laser and putting it in the only place his guy could get it. He is going to be, I think, awesome. I've been blown away by his talent.
2: Yeah, he said he's been blown away by his talent. Chris Sims is a good NFL analyst. His dad's jersey hangs in my sports room. Hangs there. My wife's like, we're keeping it there? I'm like, yeah, you weren't with me back in the day when Phil Sims won the Super Bowl. We're keeping it. Chris Sims is a good analyst. I like what he has to say. He's blown away by Fernando. I'm impressed with Fernando, and the point I've been trying to make on multiple platforms is that most analysts that work in Bristol or on the Fox lot in L.A. didn't go to one practice, one podium session, one preseason game. You're telling me they're breaking down every throw? Some are. You know, Chris Sims is breaking down every throw, so is Dan Orlovsky. You're going to see some different opinions along the way, and that's okay. But for anybody to say he didn't look good, or some radio host going for low-hanging fruit, saying that he isn't as good as expected, they're jerks. They have no idea what they're talking about. They're just trying to get clicks. Fernando's not clickbait in a negative fashion. If he goes and starts an NFL game and throws two picks and loses a game on his arm, then they can do that. He hasn't done anything like that. Tony Romo pleaded no contest to the OWI. He's asking to seek for help. And the GM of the Packers and Josh Jacobs, this is getting interesting. The Packers have not seen the video evidence in the Josh Jacobs criminal case, according to general manager Brian Gutekunst. Why is that? Prosecutors reference a video in a criminal complaint as part of the charges filed last week against Jacobs. Jacobs was formally charged by the Brown County District Attorney with misdemeanor battery and misdemeanor criminal damage to property last Thursday, an alleged incident on May 23rd with a woman at his home in Green Bay. So we're going to see what happens because the criminal complaint is serious. It states that the woman was trying to leave Jacob's garage when he grabbed her and threw it to the ground and struck her head, suffering an injury. According to the complaint, there is surveillance footage from the camera system that corroborates the relevant portions of the woman's statement. Well, if that's true, and the video evidence is there, Josh Jacobs is in big trouble, and he won't play in Green Bay again, and he'll be on that exempt list for a while. Vinny Bonsignor, our teammate here, but also on the California Post, and he's been covering the Rams, and there was big news on the Rams yesterday and Aaron Donald, and he's kind enough to join us. Vinny, I want to start off. You've been covering the Rams for a while, along with other teams, including the Raiders, and all your years of covering big stories. This Aaron Donald return, how big of it is it on your all-time list?
0: Yeah, way up there, and there's a lot of uncertainty. There's a lot of unknown. There's a lot of uncharted territory, roadmaps that the Rams and Aaron Donald right now are currently putting together because there's really no precedent for this. We've seen guys, you know, come out of retirement, but a defensive lineman, one of the greats of all time, after 2 years sitting on the sidelines, coming back, we haven't seen this before. And so it'll be a case study. It'll be interesting. I think the Rams have a great training staff. I think they have a great plan, but there's still a lot of uncertainty and a lot of unknown with all of this.
2: Does a lot of the uncertainty kind of leave a little bit or eventually because of the tremendous shape he's in and his work ethic when it comes to caring for his body?
0: No, it's not necessarily that. He's gonna always drive himself to be the best version of himself. But I think the question is, what's the best version of Aaron Donald right now? And I know Aaron Donald covered him for many years. He's not going to come back if he doesn't think that he could be an acceptable version of himself. But what is that version of himself? It's hard to sit out for 2 years and then just come back and play at a high level. We've never really seen it before. We've never seen this before. So I think that's the uncertainty, is that he's in tremendous shape. I could tell that just looking at him. But it's one thing to be in great physical shape. It's another thing to be in great football shape. And it's another thing to be in a great position to go dominate your position and dominate the way you've always been accustomed to and the standard that you've held yourself to, which Aaron Donald has always done. So I think it's hard to imagine that he's going to be back to being Aaron Donald. So is he okay with a lesser version of it? And what does that lesser version mean for the Rams? I don't think they need, I know that they don't need him, or they're not thinking that he's going to be 2018 Aaron Donald, but 2026 version of Aaron Donald at 35 years old alongside Myles Garrett in a selective way, in a strategic way, to go pretty far in helping them win another Super Bowl.
2: This is really interesting. Vinny Bonsignor joins us. So you really don't believe, and I respect your opinion, that he can play at his all-time elite best. That ship probably sails just because of the layoff, and layoffs are big in professional sports.
0: Not just the layoff, but the age. He's 35 years old now. And as I wrote today, you know, if you're putting together a plan, you have to make a plan. You almost have to make two plans, one for the first half of the season and the other for the second half of the season. The first half of the season is building him back up and being prudent about that, being realistic about that. And then the second half is ramping it back, ramping it up, going from 20 plays to 25 plays to maybe 35 plays, because the key of all of this is to figure out what Aaron Donald is still capable of doing, and then making sure that whatever his highest level is, he's able to perform at that highest level when the Rams really need him most. And that's in the second half of the season. That's end of December, January, and February.
2: So you look at the schedule with the Niners, and you've covered the Niners, and obviously what they're doing in Seattle, the world champs. I mean, this is a big deal. This is huge because both those teams are watching the press clippings of the Rams and how much attention they're getting, and this is just another layer to the media, the mass media coverage that has caught up to the Rams after they were in St. Louis. They came back, took a while for them, not that long to get their footing, to win a championship, and now they have this. That puts a chip on the shoulder for fans in Seattle and San Francisco. I think that's good for football.
0: It is. Here's the thing, though. What's so scary about it for the 49ers perspective and the Seahawks perspective, and I guess for everyone else in the NFL, the Rams, after they got Myles Garrett and Trent McDuffie, and you know what they have offensively with the reigning MVP and Matthew Stafford and Devontae Adams and Puka Nacua, they already had a Super Bowl team. You know, they were a couple of plays, a couple of inches, let's just put it that way, from going to the Super Bowl last year, and they would have beaten the New England Patriots. They would have beaten the Denver Nuggets, or the Denver Broncos, had the Denver Broncos won. They were the better team, so were the Seattle Seahawks. The Rams are better right now without Aaron Donald. Forget Aaron Donald. They're better with Myles Garrett and Trent McDuffie and Jalen Watson at cornerback than they were to end last year. Now you add Aaron Donald to that mix, and even though it's going to be not necessarily a watered down, but a brought along version of Aaron Donald until it gets to that point back in the second half of the season, December, January, as we were talking about, and that just adds a whole other element to it. So with all due respect to Seattle, with all due respect to San Francisco, I think San Francisco got better this offseason, but I don't know that they've made up ground on the Rams.
2: Yeah, Vinny Bonsignor is our guest. So for the Raiders, were you surprised that they didn't do more as of now on waivers, considering what they need to do? Or are they just confident John Spytek's got a plan with the players he's keeping, and once it develop from the practice squad to the back end of that 53 roster, that they don't want to go out there and just start doing what the Dolphins did, bringing in new players, because the Dolphins kind of had to do that.
0: Yeah, and I'm glad you mentioned the back part of the roster, because that's what the waiver wire is. I mean, when you're talking about the back of your waiver wire, yeah, every once in a while, maybe you can unearth a difference maker, a player that somebody just didn't see, and you're able to capitalize on that. But the fact of the matter is, you don't build championship teams on the waiver wire, especially at cutdown. That's usually your 48th through 53rd player on your roster. Let's be realistic about that. So yes, the Raiders had an advantage, having the first slot in the waiver wire, but you're not building a championship team. You're not adding significantly because of that. You have to do the hard work, and that's what the Raiders are doing right now. You have to put together back-to-back drafts and another great draft next year. You have to put together back-to-back-to-back good free agencies. You have to put a great coaching staff together. You have to have a great young quarterback and all the supplemental pieces that make a great young quarterback great. So this is going to take some time. It was never going to happen with the waiver wire. I know that a lot of fans were thinking, oh, the Raiders have the top pick in the waiver wire. It only goes so far because you're basically dealing with players that other teams decided we could live without at the end of the day. We're going to try to sneak them through waivers. Hopefully they can go back to our practice squad or maybe our 53-man roster. But at the end of the day, teams expose those players. Why? Because, yeah, maybe in some cases you hope that they come back. But the reality is, if they don't come back, we can live without them. So that's not how championship teams are built. This is a long-range thing for the Raiders. I think they're on their way, but it's going to take a couple more years.
2: One more for the Raiders on Vinny Bonsignor. Vinny, this is interesting, Mendoza. You might never get the opportunity, you and I again, to ever discuss anything like that on multiple platforms, your radio show, your columns. A first overall pick who wins a national championship and a Heisman and most likely won't start for a number of games because a player at the end of his career or near the end, Kirk Cousins, is going to have that shot. Assess that for the listeners who didn't study it as closely and have the access that you had on Mendoza's progress and the media's coverage overall the entire offseason through training camp and the preseason.
0: Yeah, the Fernando Mendoza that I saw in training camp and the preseason is right where he needs to be, probably a little bit ahead of the curve. I don't care about the pick six or the interception. It's meaningless to me. There's a lot of reasons those plays happen. And by the way, Matthew Stafford has thrown 32 pick six interceptions in his career. You know who he's tied with? Brett Favre. They set the record. You know how many? Peyton Manning has 27. Troy Aikman has 26 or 29. None of that matters to me. It's where you are. It's how you respond. It's how you deal with adversity. And I think Fernando Mendoza is way ahead of the curve with that. I think he's going to be fine. It's really about building around Fernando. Yes, they're going to give it to Kirk Cousins to start the season. Slow it down with Fernando, wait to see where they are from an offensive line standpoint, and an everything else standpoint, if they can support and really help Fernando Mendoza. If there's magic in the air, then Kirk Cousins starts winning some games, they'll roll with it. But more likely than not, Fernando's going to get out there probably 5-6 games into the season, depending on what the record is, and get a extensive playing time this year, and really kind of set himself up and set the Raiders up, which is kind of what they're thinking about 2027. Get another great draft going, and another great offseason going, and really set themselves up for 2027 to be the year that they turn around. I know that Raider fans don't want to hear that necessarily, but you have to practice patience here. You have to understand where they are and what and the work that needs to be done. And for anyone that's wondering, wow, why is Fernando Mendoza, the first pick overall, not starting the season? It's because the organization wanted to be this way. He could absolutely, without question, start the season. There would be growing pains. There would be this and that. It would be Caleb Williams, Drake May, whoever you want to name. It would be Peyton Manning, Troy Aikman. There would be struggles. There would be good moments. He could absolutely do that. The Raiders know that he could do that. But in their mind, the best way to approach this is by letting him watch for a little while along the sidelines. Again, if Kirk Cousins and there's magic in the air and they go on a roll, then maybe that will be a prolonged wait for Fernando Mendoza. But more realistically, where the Raiders are with their roster, what the schedule looks like, it'll be a month or so into the season, maybe not even that long, before Fernando's out there. And growing and learning and getting real time experience, and for the Raiders, setting himself up to be much better, he and the Raiders in 2027.
2: All right, quick one, fun one on the way out in the AFC, and I'm going to ask you this next week. In the AFC, I have Buffalo and Houston in the AFC Championship. In the NFC, I have the Rams and blank. I haven't picked a team. Help me. This is not the year that anybody should not have the Rams in the NFC Championship game and be a wise guy and say no. The Rams, they deserve that type of, I think, publicity and the hype going in. Who are you leaning towards that you think could play the Rams in the NFC Championship?
0: It's a really good question. The two teams that I would say that I feel are going to be there are, and it just depends on, you know, how it's formatted and the seating and all that kind of stuff. But I would say that the two teams that I would put in there with the Rams are the Detroit Lions or the Seattle Seahawks, depending on how it all kind of plays out and who has to play each other in the first or second round, et cetera, et cetera. But those are the two teams that I would slot in playing the Rams in the NFC Championship game.
2: I don't know how anybody could argue that. Vinny, appreciate you a lot. You know that. Thank you so much for doing this. Talk to you soon.
0: Thank you for having me, buddy.
2: All right, Vinny Bonsignor. And to be transparent, which I am, that was from late last night. He joined me at 10:30 at night. How cool was that on my national show on Sirius XM? And we played it today because it was relevant. Vinny Bonsignor. No, so I don't have to have Vinny on this week because we had him on last night. Thanks to Vinny. Josh Alper will join us live coming up. I'm looking forward to that. And as I said, Clay, I made my choice. Buffalo, Houston. It was just in Houston. I'm not confident in C.J. Stroud. I loved Houston's defense at the joint practice. I'm going Buffalo, new stadium, one more time. It's the Rams because I think you're silly not to pick the Rams this year in the NFC Championship game. Then you want to be different. You could be right. I'm going Rams, and I got till next week to pick the other team. But the Cowboys got my attention. Your Lions from back in the day got my attention, too.
1: Yeah, and I loved how, you know, the Bears were rallying against the Rams last year in the NFC Championship. Yeah. So, you know, they're hungry for that. I'd like to see somebody come out of the NFC like that, the Bears against the Buffalo Bills. That would be good.
2: Good. What happens if the Super Bowl is, after we saw the Stan Kroenke information today, Stan Kroenke bought the Anaheim Angels from Artie Moreno. What happens if the Super Bowl is the Rams and the Chargers?
1: Oh,
2: can you imagine that? I mean, it's possible. The Chargers, one of these years, the Chargers are going to do something really good. And believe me, I root against the Chargers harder than you. Anybody who's listening to me or looking at me now, I got a track record of rooting against the Chargers more than you. So I'm not rooting for them. One of these years, the Chargers are going to win. Or they're going to get there. It's not going to be forever. That would ruin me if the Rams and the Chargers are at SoFi Stadium. Stan Kroenke's in the box going for a Rams championship. Wow. And the Chargers. We got to beat the Chargers week two. Oh, I can't go to that game. It's our first road game. And I'm going to stay back with Eric Allen. But you fans, get ready. All in, Autumn Wind, Violator. Everybody who's going, they're going to come out there in full force. Hey, Roger. Our buddy at Steiner's, a Nevada-style pub, what a job he's done. I'm off the radio tomorrow because of the Aviators. Roger doesn't have a problem with that. He's on Raider Nation Radio, an elite sponsor for the Aviators. Always head to Steiner's for great gaming, unbelievable food, and a great atmosphere with great sports fans and great people.
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6: Takes the drop, hands it off to Washington, trying to follow the blockers, bounces off to the midfield, and he's into the secondary. Washington to the 30 and just tripped up at the Texans 25. Jalen Smith tracked him down to save a touchdown, but he bounced off for 32 yards.
7: Jason Horowitz on the call. JT back with you as we continue. 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You get Raiderade when you head to Allegiant Stadium. We'll be telling you more and more about that. Always a pleasure to talk to Josh Alper, a great NFL insider. Covers a lot of football topics at Pro Football Talk. And Josh, first off, on cutdowns and waivers, how do you approach that as an insider as you put your content together? Big deal for the Dolphins, who added a whole bunch of players. Not a big deal for a lot of other teams that had their roster set.
8: Yeah, I mean, I think by the time you get to the cutdown day, there's only a handful of really jobs up in the air for each team at most. And then the most interesting thing, I think, are when trades happen and, you know, players that might be out of favor, like Kayshon Boutta getting traded to the Texans and how they fill, you know, some late injuries, how teams fill in for that stuff is very interesting. I think what you look at with the Dolphins is you know, Jeff Hafley said that they're not judging success this season by wins and losses. That's telling you that they're going to lose a lot of football games, and they're going to hope that it's worth it in the long run because they identify some good young players, and that's going to mean churning that roster constantly. I think that you'll see a ton of players go through Miami over the course of the season. And you know, for other teams, though, it's just the last hurdle, and let's get to week one already.
7: Isaiah Pacheco, as you wrote about, is on injured reserve with the Lions. With their depth at the running back position, what do you think this means to them overall, Dan Campbell and the weapons? I don't like the way Dan Campbell handled the play calling last year, the moves he made, and this is one of the good weapons, or at least could be an explosive player in the short term that can hurt him not being there.
8: Yeah, look, Jahmyr Gibbs is perhaps the best running back in football. So I think that there is, if you are getting him and he's healthy and he's in the lineup, it becomes a little less significant who the number two guy is. You have a lot of other offensive pieces there. Sam Laporta, the tight end, being back is a big one for them. I think that Jacob Saylor's the guy that is going to move up, has been in the program. He looked good in the preseason. Obviously, that's always taken with a grain of salt. But he's someone who's been there and been around enough to earn some trust, and I think you'll probably see him early in the season. And if he can bust a play or two, then it's not going to be a big deal at all.
7: All right, let's move on because you also wrote about the Texans, and they won't have the extension talks with C.J. Stroud during the season. I was just down in Houston to watch them practice with the Raiders for a week, and they are just awesome. I mean, Nico Collins has got to stay healthy. They lost a receiver already to a season-ending injury, but it seems a lot of it's on his back because that defense, you can win multiple Super Bowls with that defense if your quarterback played at a high level. How's he going to handle the lack of noise or the noise of not talking about this?
8: Well, I think the thing for Stroud isn't even playing at the high level. It's just playing at a competency level that, you know, we didn't see in the postseason. And they won one game in the playoffs despite him playing terribly. So I don't even think that he needs to show he's a superstar. Now, he might need to show something more than that to get a contract that puts him at the very top of any kind of payroll in among the quarterbacks in the league. But for the Texans to win a lot of games, he could be a B-minus quarterback, and that's going to be just fine for them. What he can't be is a D, and if he is, then, you know, obviously he's not getting that contract, and you'll have questions if the Texans should even see out the rest of the season with him as the starter, since someone like Davis Mills can manage games in a way that still allowed them to win, which we saw last year.
7: Josh Alper is our guest, Pro Football Talk. You reported also that the Bengals, two of their receivers out, Ja'Marr Chase, T. Higgins. Chase hyperextended his knee last week. Higgins now dealing with a heel contusion. Serious, non-serious, should be ready to go, both of them.
8: Does not sound serious. Sounds like maintenance. You have more than a week to go for the season. Ramp up practice next week. You know, they said, Zach Taylor said they'll do some work before the week's out. Even if they don't, I don't think it's a real red flag.
7: What do you think of the Ashton Jeanty injury when it was reported? Because people were really freaking out here in Vegas. Could it be a knee? Could have been a devastating injury gone for the year. Now it's an ankle. And as you know, covering the NFL, the Raiders are very hush-hush about injuries.
8: Yeah, and, you know, look, the way the social media covers training camp, it did sound like a disaster, and we were, you know, going to be looking for round-the-clock updates on whether he would even make it. But it's concerning. It's a concerning injury for a guy who is going to be a big part of anything that the Raiders do successfully on offense this year. I know Mike Washington looked good. He's, you know, a nice piece, but the Raiders, not even to get into, they need to justify what they did to get him into the building in the first place. But to make Clint Kubiak's offense work, you need to run the ball the way that Seattle ran it last year. And he's, you know, vital to that. It's great that it's not super serious, but I'd like to see him up and moving before I start making any plans for the regular season with him.
7: Tell me what you think of the Packers with Josh Jacobs on the commissioner's exempt list and Micah Parsons gone for the first four. That's a big deal. It looks like the Cowboys will tell you they feel like they've won that trade because of some of the players that they've already brought in. And Green Bay, all Green Bay has got to do is weather the storm here until they get stability and more legal explanations about Josh Jacobs. And then Micah Parsons should come back really good to go in week five.
8: Yeah, I think getting into anything about who won the trade is still premature, but I think the Packers were a playoff team last year, even though they lost Parsons down the stretch. If they could have him for the final 12, 13 games of the regular season, they're going to be perfectly happy with that if it means he's back at 100% and he's as good as he can be. The Jacobs one is much harder to figure out. Where he comes back, if he comes back, because there's still so much we don't know. There's a videotape apparently out there of what happened. We saw what happened with Ray Rice, and, you know, public opinion and the ability to weather the storm, as you said, with Jacobs is going to be very different. You know, Parsons is coming back. Mm-hmm. So they're going to really need Marshawn Lloyd to step up as their running back because he may be the guy all year long.
7: Josh Alper is our guest. I just saw a soundbite of Malik Nabers. Seems really like a bizarre guy, some of the things he says at the podium. And then you got Odell Beckham Jr. back, and everything that Odell Beckham Jr. said in training camp in the offseason was the right thing. He had to make the team. He's had a lot of financial trouble. He wants to come back, put a cherry on the top of his career there. No place better to do that than when he played at his best with the Giants here. What is John Harbaugh dealing with? Because OBJ will be fine unless he doesn't get the ball and the Giants are losing games, and then all of a sudden he knows where the microphones are.
8: Yeah, I actually think that the Odell Beckham right now is a completely different Odell Beckham than we've seen in the past. I think he's been humbled by the last few years, his physical troubles. He tore his ACL, obviously, in the Super Bowl and you know, rough time in Baltimore and Miami. I think he's really does appreciate the chance to be there and understands what his place in the pecking order is. Now, the issue becomes if Malik Nabers isn't Malik Nabers, whether or not he's back week one, week two, week three from the torn ACL, if he's not the kind of impactful player that he was before the injury, and it can take a little time, how does that change things for the Giants? Because offensively, Beckham as a third, fourth option is a lot more appealing than one who could be a first option. That player has not existed in a very long time. And I don't think that he or the Giants are counting on that. But Neighbors, the idea of him, you know, what he said this week about wanting to feel all the way back to play four quarters when he returns, that does make you feel like it may not be a week one thing if he doesn't feel like he's got his legs fully under him. And, you know, that's going to make Harbaugh's job much tougher right out the bat.
7: Wrapping up with Josh Alper. So how are you looking at this whole 49er-Rams game with the Niners going out a week ahead of the Rams, and then the Rams not even convinced that Aaron Donald yet is going to make that trip? It just, there's a lot of storylines with this game. How could two teams be so off on the right type of travel going that far away?
8: Well, I do wonder when you're the Rams, when you have the Aaron Donald and you know Myles Garrett hasn't been practicing, you have so many long-term big picture plans for the season. If there's not some sense that this first week you do what you can and you play the guys that are ready and you play the best that you can, but that if you were to lose that game, now obviously the big picture with the division and everything else, losing that game could have a major impact. But if you're willing to sacrifice that for the long term and what might be more beneficial for your team, I do wonder how much they do that. And I wonder how much the 49ers do that with players like George Kittle and Nick Bosa. If they just look at this as almost a glorified preseason game because of all of the intricacies and unknowns about going and playing a game so far away.
7: Last one, Josh. The season starts with that game, and it's over a week away, a little over. Do you have one big prediction? Because a lot of people I'm talking to, I'm asking them about the Rams. They seem to be a Super Bowl selection from the NFC. I like Houston and Buffalo. Other people like different teams. Detroit, you know, the Patriots, I get it. The Broncos. But do you have one thing that's on your radar that you're going to be writing about, talking about, that we should all be made aware of a team that you think could hit the ground running and really gain a lot of attention?
8: Well, I think one way or another, I think it's the Philadelphia Eagles offense and Jalen Hurts and what that looks like with Sean Mannion as the offensive coordinator after trading A.J. Brown, after all the problems they had last year. I think they need to get off to a very strong start offensively, or else you know what that city is going to be like and what their fan base is going to be like. And it could make for a very interesting November and December in Philadelphia if things don't start off fast.
7: Thank you, Josh. Look forward to having you on often, man. Really appreciate your work and everything you do at Pro Football Talk. Thank you.
8: My pleasure.
7: Josh Alper, another guy that we have on. You see what we're doing here? We insert someone from outside the Raider sphere. We're going to be doing that a bunch because I got another show I got to do 3 nights a week. So we're going to mix and match some of that content there and hopefully put on great guests for you. Q's got great guests. The Morning Tailgate does too. And we're kind of tightening that up as we get ready for the season coming up here on the other side. I mentioned Tony Romo. He pleads no contest to his DUI charge in Wisconsin, vows to get help. I did not see that coming. And he wants to return to CBS. So would I if they owed me that much money. J.J. Watt will take his spot on the top NFL broadcast team. And Romo's full statement is long, so I don't have time to read it all. But he talked about his back surgeries and how they really hurt him, and then the pain to get off those medications led to over-reliance on alcohol. A lot of people can relate to that. Many. But then this is what hit me. He goes, as I taught my three young sons, when you fall short, you stand up and you take full responsibility. This is an important first step. The harder and more important step is examining the path that brought you here and making the changes necessary to move forward. The path requires honesty. None of this is an excuse. They're my failures, and I take responsibility for them. I don't know how you don't like Tony Romo. He seems to be a really good guy, but it looks like he's also desperate, Clay, to save his job. He said, quote, as I turn my attention to my health, my family, and in time I return to CBS, I kindly ask for privacy during this period. As he's kind of admitting to his issues and dependency, he's keeping it out there. It looks to me, and I'm not a legal expert when it comes to media law or human resources, looks like he gave a lot of information to CBS for CBS to say, no, you've done this, we're moving on from you, instead of fighting it, where I thought he could win. And if he fought it and won, then he would have the legal ability to go sue CBS if they wanted to fire him.
9: I kind of look at it like giving that kind of honest appraisal of where he's at could actually say, and now I need to join a very serious rehab project and recovery for my own personal health. And CBS could then say, all right, you know what? We see what you're trying to do here. We'll keep you with us.
7: Good. I hope that happens. Mike Florio writes, whether Romo's calendar resolves the situation with CBS to his satisfaction hinges entirely on CBS. And a lot of people think that CBS wants out of this enormous contract and want to bring in not J.J. Watt, Greg Olson from Fox, because Olson has an out that says if he gets hired by the number one team at a competing network, it'd have to be the number one team, he's able to make that move and get out of his contract.

It's fantastic. I stop by Gatsby's first, get myself a cocktail, and when I walk into 8, it feels like I'm home. The home of Mark Davis, the home of Max Crosby, the home of many others. Whenever you go there, they treat you like you're part of the family because they want you to come back. And that's the key to great businesses in town. They want you to come back and have a good time. So I would recommend 8 Cigar Lounge for those who are looking for that upscale experience that you'll get there. It's truly fantastic. And the Raiders' 50th reunion of Super Bowl 11 into Alumni Weekend, man, they knocked it out of the park. Giuseppe Bravo of Bravo Tickets. That's another company that's hooking up everybody. The combination of all that is fantastic. We'll wrap up the show on the other side.

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5: Mendoza back to throw, plenty of time, looking left, now fires near side, caught Benson at the 40, leaps into the air in front of the defender to make the grab at the 41-yard line. He beat the safety Kayvon Merriweather for 18 yards. The rookie out of Oregon moves the chain.
6: Jason Horowitz on the call. We got to get him on. He gets excited to talk Raider football. JT with Clay Baker as we wrap it up here. Always nice to check in with Raider Dave. He's in enemy country in Denver, and he's pure Raider Nation.
7: Hey, loving every day. Thanks for the time, man. Mendoza, to me, should be QB3 until his run game proves it can be relied upon to carry a game. The offensive line is still unproven. I mean, if the O-line can't protect or run block good enough to hand it off three times and get a first down two out of three drives, then there's no way a defense is going to crowd the line of scrimmage to stop it. So they have to load the box in order to be vulnerable to a single high look and get burned deep, thanks to Tucker and other receivers' speed can do with either AOC or Fernando. And that's the way I see it. Thanks, JT, for the time, and go be magnificent today.
6: Yeah, thank you, my friend. Look, that's an interesting topic to me. It really is, on what do you do with Aiden. Aiden, in theory, if a quarterback goes down, and we don't predict injuries here, if a quarterback goes down, Aiden should be the guy. The first call should be to the Raiders for Aiden O'Connell. So think of that. Any big-time star quarterback goes down, you call Aiden O'Connell. He's better than your backup. Okay, and he's the third string for the Raiders, technically. So they want to hold on to him for that reason. I think that if there's a chance something ever unfortunate happens to Cousins, they'll have the ability to get out there and, you know, put Aiden in. And if Cousins was in a game and he got nicked up, what do you do? What happens if you start Cousins earlier than you think, like Schefter thinks? Then all of a sudden Cousins gets banged up in the pocket, jams his shoulder or pinky finger. Do you bring Cousins back in or do you bring in Aiden, Clay? I don't know. I think you'd bring back Cousins. If Cousins goes to the bench at some point, he's had a much bigger career than Aiden. He's just not holding the clipboard. You've seen Aiden enough and developed him. Wouldn't you put Cousins back in?
8: You put him in here. Yeah, that's why he's here. You know, he brings that kind of stability that you're looking for.
6: Q is live from HQ. He'll start the show there, obviously do the show there, and they'll take you live to John Spytek's press conference. Tomorrow, I'll be broadcasting from Raiders HQ. Be there all day. Got something going on with Q on the TV side, and then the state of the team and the radio show. It's a long day at HQ. We're going to learn a lot here with this press conference coming up. So stick around for that and have a great rest of the day. Mad Dog Sports Radio tonight on Sirius XM 82. And if you miss any portion of the show, lvsportsnetwork.com. Talk to you soon.

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6: 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Big day for us lined up today. Really excited about the opportunity to not be coming to you from Studio Q as I normally am, not coming to you from the Lotus Broadcasting Studios. And though my tag team partner Ari is holding it down on the wheels of steel in the Lotus Broadcasting Studio as he always does. And of course, he highlighted the first of the month, the Hood Holiday. You know, we got to shout that out. We only get 12 opportunities, Ari, right? And we don't even get that, right? Because the first of the month doesn't fall Monday through Friday each and every month, but we do get to celebrate it on today. So shout out to September 1st, shout out to the Hood Holiday, but also shout out to being here at Raiders HQ. And a big day today. Today was the first of the practices post the cutdown day. Of course, cutdown day was on Sunday. Had to take the roster from 90 men to 53, and of course the Raiders did that. They also made some waiver wire moves. They also set their practice squad together, and today when we got out there this morning, we saw what was left, right? I mean, again, we've gone all summer long. We've gone through OTAs, mandatory minicamp, training camp, preseason, and it's been a 90-man roster. Now it wasn't a 90-man roster. It was just the 53-man roster and the practice squad out there this morning. So kind of one of those realities of the NFL and how everything continues to evolve and everything continues to roll on. And that's exactly what it did this morning. But we are here. You're probably wondering, well, why are you here? Why are you in the back room at Raiders HQ? Well, because we get an opportunity to talk to GM John Spytek and assistant GM Brian Stark. They don't talk to us all the time. They don't have to make themselves available all the time. So whenever we get an opportunity, we definitely want to make sure that we are there in attendance and available and get an opportunity to ask a couple questions ourselves. So that's actually going to be the first guest that we have lined up on the show. And it's not going to be, you know, talking, hopping on the show with me. But of course, we'll bring you that press conference with GM John Spytek and assistant GM Brian Stark live to you at 2:30 right here on Raider Nation Radio 920. Earlier today when we were at practice, we did see Raiders waiver wire pickup Daryl Luter Jr. He was there in attendance. He's rocking the number 25. That's the number that DK Richardson was wearing, and of course they waived him to be able to make that move that they did make official earlier this morning. They sent out the email notification that Luter is official member of the Raiders. So when we got out there and had an opportunity to observe the stretching period and a little bit of one-on-one individual periods, we did see Luter out there and available. So yeah, man, so he looking the part. And I did not realize, and it was pointed out by Field Yates from ESPN. I saw that early this morning. He tweeted out, as it turns out, Daryl Luter had by far the most interested teams on the waiver wire yesterday. The Titans, Dolphins, Cowboys, and Colts all attempted to claim him. The Raiders had priority. No other player waived over the weekend had more than two teams put a claim in. So I know that the Raiders weren't super active. I know they weren't super busy when it came to how many different waiver wire claims that they had, but the guy that they did get was the guy that not only they wanted, but multiple teams wanted. So that's got to make you feel a little bit better, as we found out yesterday when we had Brian Peacock on the show, Locked On 49ers. It's really just been injury history with him. He's just been banged up more times than not. I always say that I'm not a big fan of, you know, counting on guys that are injured to be able to be productive for the team. But again, I mean, it's a waiver claim. Obviously, they're going to see what they can see in him. They did see some good production from him in that preseason finale versus the 49ers when he made the play, tipped the ball to lead to that Fernando Mendoza interception, and then also had a nice play that he made on a defense of that back shoulder fade that Fernando threw to Malik Beasley. So a couple plays there. So I'm sure John Spytek, and I'm sure he'll be asked about it when him and Brian Stark speak with us coming up around 2:30 here. Unnecessary Roughness, Raider Nation Radio 920. But as I mentioned, we got a big show lined up for you. Really excited about the opportunity to not only be here in HQ, but also to be with you each and every day as we do. So GM John Spytek, assistant GM Brian Stark at 2:30. That's going to go as long as it goes. And so, Ari, I'll just tell you right now, if it goes a little bit longer, we'll just have to push the commercials back, right? We'll get the commercials done when we get the commercials done, but we're not going to interrupt this press conference with the GM and the assistant GM. So that starts at 2:30. Then at 3:30, that's our next guest, John McClain, the general. He joins us each and every Tuesday to scatter shoot all things NFL. And of course, we'll do that. We'll talk about the roster cutdowns, the way that the league does it now, and, you know, some other big storylines, including that storyline about the fake 49ers wide receiver. Just kind of want to get his thoughts on. I'm sure he's got something funny to say. But it's always great when we catch up with the general. John McClain will join us at 3:30, as he normally does. At 4 o'clock, very special guest I'm fired up about. Richie Incognito, longtime offensive lineman, former Raider offensive lineman. He was in attendance at Allegiant Stadium on Thursday when the Raiders closed out the preseason against the 49ers for Alumni Day. But he reached out to me, let me know he had a new adventure going on that he wanted to hop on the show to talk about. It's like, hey man, do you have some time for me? And I was like, do I have some time for you? Absolutely. There's no doubt about that. So Richie Incognito will join the show at 4 o'clock, talk about his new adventure. But then of course we got a deep dive into all things offensive line, what he's seen from this Raiders offensive line, what he's seen from Rick Dennison, Clint Kubiak, the head coach, just the direction. You know, the Raiders mean a lot to Richie Incognito. I've been very fortunate enough to be able to do a few of the pregame and postgame shows with Richie during the preseason, and man, one, he's really good at broadcasting, and so I'm sure whatever he's got cooking, and he'll tell us about it at 4 o'clock, he's going to do a hell of a job with it. But man, he's really passionate about this team and passionate about the offensive line, so I really look forward to that conversation. That'll happen with Richie Incognito, former offensive lineman, longtime NFL offensive lineman, former Raider offensive lineman as well, coming up at 4 o'clock. Then at 4:30, we've got the Tom Flores High School Football Coach of the Week Award recipient, Kenneth Rossi, Somerset Academy Low C. They got their first victory of the season, and it was a close one. It was a very close one, and he's had a couple close games, but they were able to pick up the victory 21-20 over Douglas High School, and they had to overcome a lot. They turned the ball over four times, and they still found a way to get a W. And their team, I got to give them a lot of credit based off special teams. They were able to block a field goal attempted by Douglas as well. So they picked up their first victory of the season, 21-20. They've got a game coming up this week against Pinecrest Academy Sloan Canyon. So we'll get his thoughts on the Pirate and how big of a challenge that team is going to present for him and his program. But congratulations, Tom Flores, High School Football Coach of the Week Award recipient, Kenneth Rossi, Somerset Academy Low C, and we'll talk to him coming up at 4:30, as we always do. You know, I really enjoy those conversations. So those are the guests that we have lined up. GMs for John Spytek and assistant GM Brian Stark, they'll start us off at 2:30. John McClain will join us at 3:30. Richie Incognito at 4 o'clock, and then Kenneth Rossi, Somerset Academy Low C, at 4:30. So as you could tell, man, we're locked and loaded. We got a lot to get to at some stage of the game. Ari's got some winning on the way. I know he's going to send you to the Aviators game. You can enjoy that thing poolside. So that's a nice little feather in the cap. So we'll get that at some point in the show as well. And of course, we'll hear from you at 702-365-9200. Before we get into the opening drive, you know, we got to hear from our guy E-Rob. Yesterday was important. The rest of the week's going to be important. But today is important as well. And why is that?
7: Because every day matters. The older you get, the more you start appreciating day in and day out, because you know I can't get that time back. I'm in the business of saying, not if I would have did this or if I would have did that. I'm in the business of now.
6: I'm in the business of now as well. So right now, let's go ahead and jump into the opening drive.
5: 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It's not about the injury. It's about the recovery.
6: So for the opening drive, and I found this to be so appropriate, I got a really good call on my Locked On Raiders podcast voicemail line from my guy Dirty Harris up in Boise. And first, he's excited about Ashton Jeanty not being on short-term IR. And as a matter of fact, we actually saw Ashton Jeanty on accident earlier today. You know, obviously, he's a guy that he wasn't at practice. I tweeted out at your boy Q254, no sign of Ashton Jeanty here. And man, I'll tell you, looking at the roster that we have, I mentioned the 90-man roster to what it is now. It sure looks a whole hell of a lot different than the rosters that I had collected all summer long. And so we always get the updated rosters. So what we do is we go out there to practice and, you know, we see who's there, who's in attendance, and who's not in attendance. And, of course, we didn't see Ashton Jeanty. So I tweeted out, no Ashton Jeanty. Well, later on, Sam Warren from The Athletic said, oh, Ashton Jeanty is here working off to the side with trainers. I never saw him, but the funny thing about it is I actually took a video of the offensive line and the quarterbacks working together, and little did I know, and this is on me, this is my fail, maybe I'm not in midseason form like I thought I was, little did I know in the background was Ashton Jeanty working with the trainers off to the side, but he was on the far field, and I just didn't notice it, and so we're not supposed to, you know, tweet out videos or pictures of guys that technically aren't really practicing, and since he was working with the trainer, I had to take that down, but that was on me. That was on me for not even noticing. Actually, him and Dante Thornton Jr. both were outside working with the trainers, and then Jeanty went back in while Dante Thornton, when we were walking off, he was still out there working. Of course, he was put on IR on yesterday, so that was pretty funny just because it just, like I said, happened organically. It wasn't anything that, you know, I was trying to be a jerk or anything like that, or I was trying to be sneaky with anything. It just, like I said, it just popped up. You know, good thing Ashton Jeanty, you know, with him not being put on short-term IR, that's a big deal. But that was part of Dirty Harris's call from Boise. But then he started talking about expectations and how success will be judged this season. It was based off something that he heard on the Locked On Raiders, the squad show I do with Chantel Chan and Lincoln Kennedy that we did on Monday. And Chantel went down that rabbit hole of, let's go through the schedule and do the wins and losses. And I hate doing that. I said, and I didn't do it here on the show. When the schedule dropped, if you remember, I didn't do it. I said, I'm not going to go there, because what we do is we go through the schedule, we pick out these wins, we pick out these losses, and then we're wrong, and then we look like dummies later on. So, you know, just kind of let these things play out organically. I've been very steadfast that I thought that this team was going to win 6 or 7 games throughout the course of the year, and that would be a good success in year one with head coach Clint Kubiak. But just like always happens, when I did this exercise, what happened? I came up with 10 wins, and I don't believe this is a 10-win team. And so Dirty Harris, and you'll hear in this call in just a second, Ari will play it up in a second for you. He mentions, like, I appreciate the optimism, but, and then he starts talking about how success will be measured and judged this upcoming season. So let's go ahead and get into the call from Dirty Harris from Boise. This was on the Locked On Raiders podcast voicemail line that I had on the show actually earlier today, while he's talking about Jeanty and talking about success being judged this season. Check it out.
8: Hey, Q. This is Dirty Harris calling from Boise again. Hey, I know that the roster had just come out earlier today, and I can just think I can speak for the entire state of Idaho that we're all sleeping a little bit better that Jeanty's not on the short-term IR. Really excited for him to be back and tear it up. But, hey, I listened to the squad show earlier with all the score predictions, and, you know, I love the optimism, but at the end of the day, I think it was the Dolphins coach talked about, you know, success this year might not be measured in wins and losses. And, you know, one of the things that I want to be really cautious about is I love the enthusiasm. Yeah, we're going to win 6 games. We're going to win 7 games. You know, the reality is I'm 32 years old. I think we've had maybe 1 or 2 winning seasons, you know, in recent memory. This is going to take time. You know, I'm not expecting it to happen overnight. A lot of us that are younger Raiders fans are patient. You know, we're ready for it. So, you know, just want to get your thoughts on that, where it's, you know, is it okay this year if success isn't measured in wins and losses? Is it okay if we win 4 games as long as we see improvement? And is that going to be enough to keep the Wolves at bay, to keep Mendoza developing, and to keep Kubiak off the hot seat? Really appreciate it, Q. Looking forward to the year. Raiders!
6: So there was a really good call right there from Dirty Harris. And, you know, it's so appropriate. And why I wanted to bring it to the table is because I knew that we were going to be speaking with GM John Spytek and assistant GM Brian Stark. And I'm not saying that they're going to give us a definitive answer on exactly how success is going to be measured this year. But I definitely want to make sure that I ask, or someone in this room ask the question on how they'll judge success. Because if you remember, when Pete Carroll got fired and John Spytek addressed the media, matter of fact, in the big theater room, he said that this is not going to be an overnight thing. This is not going to be, you know, one of those worst to first type situations and snap your fingers, all of a sudden this team is in the Super Bowl. He said that this is going to be a slow build. Then going back to the scouting combine, when I asked him about all the free agents that they have and how they can fast track the rebuild, he said, I'm not trying to fast track it. I'm trying to make sure I do it correctly. So this is not a guy that's unrealistic with the expectations. So I'm somehow, some way, want to ask him how success is going to be judged and how it's going to be measured this year. And I like what Dirty Harris said, that the Dolphins head coach said it's not really necessarily going to be built off of and judged off of wins and losses. And actually, Marcel Louis-Jacques, who covers the Dolphins for ESPN as well, a good friend of the show, he had mentioned that to me as well, since Miami is coming into Allegiant Stadium week one. He just said this is not going to be a win-loss season for the Miami Dolphins. It's trying to establish a culture. It's trying to establish, you know, a kind of who this team is going to be, who this team wants to be, start to build the foundation of this team moving forward. Now, look, I'm not one of those that's like, hey, man, just go win a game or two, and as long as you're, you know, it looks right, that's fine. Look, they won three games last year. It was not good. We all know that, right? So I've been very adamant that I think that, you know, 6 wins, 7 wins is fair expectations for this team this year. But I also am judging this team on what it looks like. I'm judging this team off of the mistakes that they make. I'm judging this team on how they play smart, fundamental, sharp football, right? So it makes sense. And we've talked about this before. Obviously, Clint Kubiak, he butters his bread by way of the offense, you know. So the offense should look a whole lot better than what we've seen, right? I mean, I've gone over the Raiders and how many points they scored a game last year. It was only 14. And I understand that they don't necessarily have all the weapons that they're going to need this year, but that offense has got to look better, right? Even going back to that last preseason game against the 49ers, when I was very critical of the way that they finished off those two first drives that were led by Kirk Cousins, and they finished them with field goals. It's like, wait, hold on. You can't finish drives like that with field goals. And I know, like I said, I didn't want to get too critical and too crazy about it, because I understand that it's just a preseason game and they're being very vanilla. They're not scheming up a whole lot, but those are measuring sticks that I'm going to be paying attention to this year on the offense, right? How do you finish drives? Can you sustain drives? Like, can you have that 12 play drive that the Raiders had where they took 7 minutes off the clock? Only problem is they only got 45 yards and had to settle for a field goal. Then they had another, what, 7 plays or something like they had, you know, maybe even 10 plays. I can't remember, but it was quite a bit, and they had to settle for a field goal as well. And that's when Fabian starts tweeting at us, you know, -4, -4, -4 makes me want to pull my hair out. Right. Good thing I go get my hair cut on Saturday, so I don't have too much hair to worry about pulling out. But he's not wrong. Right. It's only annoying because he's right. Right. That's the only reason that we get annoyed by it. I even got my guy Lincoln Kennedy on it now. He's like, oh, man, there goes that -4. But too many times over the last handful of years, it's not exclusive to just last year's team. I mean, this has been a problem since John Gruden was here. John Gruden 2.0. I remember sitting in this room that we're sitting in before and asking them about the red zone and how they're going to capitalize in the red zone and why they struggle so much in the red zone. So the Raiders are going to have to find a way to do that. I mean, again, I can go back and look at the points per game for Seattle last year. They were scoring 28.4 points per game. That was Clint Kubiak's offense. And again, you could say that, you know, they've got more weapons than the Raiders, especially in the wide receiver room. Having Jaxon Smith-Njigba is a very nice weapon to have. But the Raiders have Brock Bowers. Right. And they have Ashton Jeanty. They have Big Mike. They have Trey Tucker. They're going to have to figure it out. Right. You're going to have to use what you have and figure it out. So I'm not expecting this Raiders team to be at 14.2 points per game again like they were last year. I'm expecting them to be up in at least in the 20s, at least around 21. We've been talking about 24 for years. Right. Average 24 points per game for years. I would love to see them get to that point sooner rather than later. So that's one way that I'll be judging success on this year. Right. I know they're not going to win every game. I know that they're not going to be a team that's just going to blow each and every game out. And I mean, looking at their schedule, looking at the month of October and November, we know that that's a juggernaut. We know that that's going to be some tough sledding, but that's fine. Right. Be competitive. Like I said, play smart football. You know, one of the things about DeCam Richardson, and he got waived, and of course they brought in Darrell Luter from the 49ers, is in that Houston game when they had a really good punt from A.J. Cole, who's one of the best in the business, and he goes out of bounds and runs out of bounds, and then he comes back in, and he's the first Raider to touch it, and it's a penalty, and it ruins a really good punt by A.J. It's stuff like that. It's smart, fundamental football that where you can't beat yourself. This team is not good enough to shoot themselves in the foot and think they're going to come back. Like I mentioned, Kenneth Rossi from Somerset Academy Losi, how they were able to overcome four turnovers and still find a way to win the game. That's in a high school game. That's a high school game, right? You could possibly do that in a high school game. You turn the rock over four times in an NFL game, guess what's going to happen? You're going to take a nail. It's probably going to be a blowout too, right? And so that's what you have to do is play smart football. I want to see this defense start to evolve. I do think that this defense is going to be somewhat of a work in progress. I do like the players that they brought into the mix. I'm interested to see if that interior of the defensive line is going to be able to get the kind of push that Robbie Leonard's going to need to be able to put this defense in the, you know, in the position that he wants to put it in. You know, we know what Max Crosby can do off the edge, right? We've been talking about for the longest another person to complement Max Crosby on that other end. Who is that going to be? Is that going to be Quiddy Pay? Is that going to be Malcolm Kuntz? We know there's no Keyron Crawford. He's out for the season, which is a big blow to this Raiders defense because I thought he was going to be a part of that rotation. He's not. You know, so who else is going to have an opportunity now to step up to the plate and be a part of that defense to help out Mad Max, right? I like the linebackers. You know, I know my man Just Win Will talks about the linebackers all the time. Where's the depth there? They have Quay Walker. They have N'Kobe Dean. How confident are you behind them? How many good plays are they going to make? And, of course, we talk about the secondary all the time, you know, coming together. How quickly can this secondary come together? How can they gel and get on the same page? We know Eric Stokes is going to be one corner. Feel like Darian Porter is probably going to get the first opportunity to be a starter across from him. But then, you know, where does Hezekiah Masses come in? Where does Jamai McCoy come in? Right? Trayden Stukes, is he going to be a day one starter like I thought he was? You know, I mean, there's so many different elements. So this defense is going to need a time to gel. But what I want to see is I want to see this team continue to get better. I want to go through this season, game in and game out, week in and week out, and say, you know what? I'm seeing improvement. I'm seeing this defense get better. I'm seeing this offense get better. I'm seeing these guys start to click and gel. And all that's not even have to do with Fernando Mendoza, because we know at some point you'll see Fernando Mendoza. I don't know when it's going to be, and I'm not worried about it, right? We know that he's going to enter the mix sooner rather than later, right? He'll be in there. He'll be that starting quarterback. And then obviously that'll be another element. How do you see him growing? Is he going to be growing? But I thought that was a really good question that was thrown out there by our guy, Dirty Harris. And first of all, I love his name. How fantastic was that? Just talking about, you know, how success will be judged this season. So, you know, what in your opinion, how will success be judged this season to you? What are your thoughts on that? And again, it's your opinion, so it's all that matters. So there's some people, like I have my guy Patrick in Fresno in the 559. I like to call him Project Pat. He called in and said, look, hey, man, mark it down right now. This team is going to the playoffs. So that's what he's saying. He's saying success is going to be a playoff appearance. I'm not raising the bar that high because I just know how hard it is, one, to win games in the National Football League. I know how difficult this division is. I know how difficult the Raiders' schedule is, especially in October and November. It is nothing to shake a stick at, so that's something to pay attention to. But I can respect it, right? Those are his expectations. That's success to him, right? And look, that's the obvious. Like I guarantee you can call in and text in right now and be like, well, Q, I'm judging success off wins. Win games. What do you always say? Just win, baby. So win the games, and that'll be success. If you can win games, you'll be successful. That'll be a successful season. You got to collect a bunch of W's. But I just think it goes a little bit further than that. I think it goes a little bit deeper than that. And, you know, we always, and I try to reference the Lions quite a bit when it comes to what they did year one with Dan Campbell, where it didn't look great. He came in talking about biting off kneecaps and this, that, and the other. And I thought he was like a cartoon character. I was like, man, who is this guy talking all this nonsense? And he ended up building the team in the vision that he had. He built the team the way that he wanted to. He got them to buy into the effort and, you know, the approach that they were going to take game in and game out. And once they were able to establish that, that's when they started to look like a football team. They didn't look like the Detroit Lions that, you know, their fans used to have bags over their heads anymore. It's like, oh, wait, hold on, this team is getting better. And I remember even saying, like, yeah, I get it, but I'm going to wait. I'm going to wait to see if this team is really actually going to be good or if this is just kind of a one-off. And that's what people are going to do with the Raiders. You know, there's a lot of conversation going on outside of the building and, you know, in the national media about the Raiders are going to be better, but they don't know how much better. I'm okay with that. I'm fine, right? Make them go out there and prove it. That's what they need to do. I want Raider Nation to be able to show up to Allegiant Stadium and be proud of what they see on the field and not feel like, man, just embarrassed ourselves. Right, man, just came here, got all excited, got fired up, spent the money to come to the building, and then got embarrassed again. Right? Because there's nothing that's more of a kick in the stones than all of a sudden that embarrassing feeling when you go there and you're fired up and you're excited and you're telling your friends, hey, man, you can't wait to go and see this. And then all of a sudden, womp, womp, womp. I go back all the time. I tell this story back to, what, 2021 when John Gruden was still the head coach and all that situation was going down with him and the emails and that Chicago Bears game. I'll never forget it. You know, we had our friends in from Texas. We're all fired up. We're like, man, we're going to go to this game. You guys are going to have a really good time. You're going to, you know, man, it's going to be so exciting, so entertaining. And, man, that game was the biggest stinker ever. I felt bad. I had to apologize to everyone. Like, man, I'm sorry that I even brought you out here. Right? You didn't deserve that, man. I got too much respect for y'all to have to suffer through that. You know, like, at least that's my job. I could sit there and watch it and go into the locker room and talk to the players and this, that, and the other. But that was such a stinker. I remember I had to apologize. But that was also special circumstances as well. So obviously now that's well in the rearview mirror. Now you move forward, you think forward, and you say, okay, what's Clint Kubiak and company? What are they going to do with this team moving forward? Everything we've seen in training camp, everything that we've seen in preseason, what we've heard, what we expect to hear in a little bit from GM John Spytek and assistant GM Brian Stark, like it all, you know, looks good. It's all looked the part so far. Now they got to go out there and execute it. Now that they've gotten the roster down to where they have it, you know, and they have the majority of the guys that they're going to go into to battle with starting on September 13th against the Miami Dolphins. Obviously, there'll be some minor tweaks still to come that, you know, we don't know of just yet, but there's going to be some more moves that will be made. I mean, we pretty much know what the roster is going to look like, right? There's no secret weapon that you can go. There's no tree out back behind the facility that you can go get wide receiver one. That a lot of people are, well, they don't have it. They just don't have it. They just don't have that guy, right? But they do have, you know, a handful of dudes that are going to have to make it work, right? What does Smokey's mom say? Make it work, right? Going to have to make it work. Going to have to figure it out, right? And when you have Brock Bowers, that's like a cheat code anyway, so you feel really good about him as long as he can stay healthy. Same thing with Ashton Jeanty. Feel really good about him as long as he can stay healthy. And, oh, by the way, an unexpected contributor in Mike Washington Jr., feel really good about him. Right. So at least you have a nice two-headed monster there in the running back room. And you know, you have Brock, and then one of these wide receivers or a couple of these wide receivers are just going to have to step up and play their role. Right. And I believe the role for Jack Besh is to extend the drives, be that guy that makes himself available on 3rd and 8, pick up that first down, keep the chains moving. I'm good with that. Big Mike, you saw him against the 49ers pick up a nice first down. I mean, there's opportunities for these guys. They don't have to be, you know, the greatest of the greatest to be able to be big time contributors for this team. They just have to understand their role and go out there and execute it to the best of their ability. So really good call from my guy Dirty Harris out there in Boise. So I throw the question out there to you. What is your opinion on what and how a success will be judged this season for the Silver and Black? Let us know on the text line at 702-365-9200. Hit us the text line because, of course, we've got GM John Spytek and assistant GM Brian Stark coming up in a few minutes. And, of course, we'll get your calls in as well. Don't forget, we still have John McClain coming up at 3:30. Richie Incognito, can't wait to ask him that same question, right? And especially focusing on the offensive line. What does success look for this offensive line? Is it based off what the running backs do? How well protected the quarterback is? Is it a combination of everything? Can't wait to hear from Richie Incognito. And then, of course, as I mentioned before, Kenneth Rossi, Somerset Academy, Low C, Tom Flores High School Football Coach of the Week Award recipient. He'll join us at 4:30 and, of course, get his thoughts on just what his team has been able to do and what they got to do moving forward now they picked up their first victory. But again, what is your opinion on what and how success will be judged this season? Let me know on the text line, 702-365-9200. We're here live at the Raiders facility in their practice facility in the back room, about to make my way up to my seat. GM John Spytek and assistant GM Brian Stark. You'll hear that press conference coming up next here on Raider Nation Radio 920.
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4: All right, Raider Nation, here we are. Welcome back. Unnecessary Roughness, Raider Nation Radio 920, live here at Raiders HQ. And the reason we are here is what we're about to hear from. We're about to hear from the GM, John Spytek, and assistant GM, Brian Stark. Now that the roster has been officially cut down to 53 men, they went and made their waiver wire claim on Jarrell Luter. Saw him in action earlier this morning at practice. Of course, they waived DeCam Richardson, and there's still going to be some minor tweaks here and there that they're going to make. They've got the practice squad as well, so we'll try to get as many answers as possible and, just give you an idea of exactly what to expect and what they're expecting from this Raiders team in 2026. Again, the question that we threw out there to you, what is it in your opinion on what and how success will be judged this season? So what in your opinion is how success will be judged this season? I guess that's what I was trying to say. Shout out to my guy Dirty Harris with his call, but hit us on the text line. Let us know your thoughts. 702-365-9200. Let's go to the podium and hear from GM John Spytek and assistant GM Brian Stark.
5: All right. Fire away.
6: John, now that you're at a 53 plus, a couple moves after, the last couple of days, how do you feel about where the roster is in regards to what the plan was for putting this team together?
5: It's constant improvement. We all knew the date was coming to get to 53, and that was Sunday. And so we made a lot of hard choices, and, we've got a long way to go, a lot of work to do with a young roster, but I think we're all excited to kind of go over the next week and a half here and get a chance to play the Dolphins.
7: John, just what went into the decision to keep three quarterbacks on the roster?
5: Well, number one, I think they all earned it. And I also don't think you can have enough good quarterbacks. And we saw some teams keep four. And, we obviously have a lot of faith in Kirk and Fernando's the number one pick. To Aiden, Aiden's played really good football at times over his career here, and I thought he really took a step forward in OTAs and given his opportunities in preseason, he was really good, none better than the drive in Houston to win that game for us.
8: You guys had top waiver priority but only made one claim. What made you guys believe that the guys that could help this team were already inside the building?
5: Well, I have a lot of faith in the person that's here. I know we've been very intentional. We've talked a lot about that and knowing who we're bringing into the building. We have a very young roster, which requires development, and development requires time. We wrote almost 1,000 reports, just over 1,000 reports on players that were playing in the preseason this year. And, we'd all love to look there and think that you're going to get a million good players, but the other teams are pretty good at knowing who to keep and knowing how to build their teams too. And so we had a very thorough process, but, ultimately led us to claim Darrell.
6: From your perspective, what is it about Darrell that made him the guy that you guys wanted to get?
9: Yeah, Darrell's a good football player. Like, he's played quality regular season snaps. He's a good special teams player. And we just saw the opportunity to add a player that's got a little bit of experience to him to that room, because we've got a very competitive room but some young players in there. So, his experience is what was intriguing to us.
7: This is a question for either one of you. Just What have been, you speak of development, what has been your impressions of Fernando Mendoza's development since he's been in the building? Has he so far lived up to the expectations you've had in that regard?
5: I wouldn't think of it so much as expectations, but just, I mean, again, we talked ad nauseum almost about going through the process and doing it the right way. So there's not much of what he does or is about that we couldn't anticipate or really have known. And I think he's shown us what we learned about him and the information we gathered on him in the pre-draft process. He's a tireless worker. He loves football. He loves his teammates. He's energetic on the field. He's self-critical. He's self-aware. He's very accurate. And so, you know, his time is coming, but he's got to earn it every day, and he knows that. But I think we're all very pleased with the person and his work ethic and his commitment to being a great quarterback.
6: In terms of that development, the organization has been pretty clear from the beginning, especially Clint, saying would prefer to see Fernando sit behind a veteran. Then you got Kirk after that, and it makes sense for him to, you know, have that role. The data kind of is mixed on whether you sit a guy, whether you start him. Is it better to play? Is it better to sit? There's a lot of different examples out there. Nothing really seems clear. I guess, do you guys have like a proof of concept that you look at and say, this is where we saw it implemented, that we preferred that approach?
5: Tom Brady, Aaron Rodgers, Jordan Love, I mean, Patrick Mahomes, but Jaden Daniels. I mean, there's like you said, there's success stories and failures in both ways. And, you know, we're just trying to build the best team we can and play the guys that are most ready to play. And, you know, have a constant competition in every room, not just the quarterback room, in every room. And the expectation always will be that the best person, the person that's earned it, the person that can do their job for the team will be the one that plays.
7: How impressed are you about, I would say, the mental preparation of Mendoza, especially for someone who's like, you know, I believe 22 years old and just in our league, the way he mentally prepares and processes things. How impressive is that, especially for a young guy?
5: I don't know if I'm impressed by it as much as I respect it. And I don't think you put an age on that. I mean, I have two sons. One works hard and one doesn't work hard sometimes. So, you know, and they're 9 and 11. But I respect anybody that works to the level that is required to be a pro. And certainly we knew that coming out of Indiana, that was the expectation for Fernando. And you know, I respect how hard he works amongst many of the other teammates, Kirk and Aiden as well. They work their tails off to be great quarterbacks.
7: Based off the decisions that you've made with the construction of this roster, how much faith do you have in the receiver room as a whole right now? And do you believe that's a position group that, you know, can improve through acquisition, or are you like what it's like right now?
5: Well, we're always constantly trying to get every room better. And I know Clint told you guys a week or two ago that more is expected and of that room, but I would say every room more is expected. And we have a young room. I think the oldest guy in there is 27 years old, and so there's a lot of growth potential in that room still, even though some of the guys have played quite a bit of football. And, you know, we're committed to building the best.
10: Not every ingredient makes it.
5: They have to bring their best every day, and they got to do what's asked of them. We got to win football games.
11: Who changed your evaluation of them the most during camp?
5: Who changed our evaluation of them most during camp? I don't know. You can answer this one next too, but I'll give some respect and some props to Patrick Johnson. You know, this is a guy that we signed on the eve of training camp, like literally the eve of training camp, and credit to our pro department for setting up that workout and bringing quality guys in like him. And, you know, we had followed Patrick for many years with his career in Philadelphia and respected the kind of player and teammate and special teams player he is, but every day he showed up and worked, and he got better and better. And you go to the last preseason game with the 49ers, and it's a make or break game for a lot of guys. And who makes the first tackle on the first kickoff is Patrick Johnson.
9: Yeah, I don't know if they changed my impression of him, but one of the players I'm most impressed with is probably Tonka Hemingway. You know, a player that we drafted last year, tireless worker, very committed, had an excellent off season. You know, and has worked himself into a spot where he's got a chance to start, you know, and he shows it every day. Just like Spy said, he shows up and earns it every day, and he continued that all off season. So I think, you know, Tonka's a good example of someone who kind of matched every expectation you kind of had for him and exceeded some.
12: When the college football season started, what's the plan of attack that you and your staff have to kind of cast the net and evaluate the college players that are out there starting in week zero and going all the way through the playoff season?
9: Yeah, the plan of attack is the same. I mean, it started in the spring. You know, once the draft was over, we started those initial evaluations and wrote hundreds of reports over the summer to kind of start to identify. And a little more challenging now in the modern college football where players are moving around. But we've already had scouts out for about a month now on the road, already at games last week, and it's in full swing. So it's process is the same where we got boots on the ground and we're getting eyes on players. That August period is a really important time for the evaluation. You get to see good practices. You get talk to sources. You get a lot of access during that time before teams start game planning. So, yeah, the process is in full swing.
13: Mike Washington has seemed to progress very well, especially being a fourth-round pick. Is he kind of hitting the marks that you guys expected of him, or has he surpassed that in what he's been able to do so far?
5: Well, you know, I'll give Coach Kubiak a lot of credit for this one. He stood on a table for that kid at the start of day three, and this is the perfect scheme fit. And, you know, we can make this player into a good player. He has what we're looking for. And so it's hard for any rookie to really carve out meaningful minutes and be as productive as you want them to be. And Mike certainly had a great preseason. Nobody's taking that away from him. But it gets real, very real, very fast here now. But I think we're all excited about the track that Mike is on. And I think we have an expectation that, you know, he's going to help us win football games this year.
11: Conce didn't make the 53, but he comes back on the practice squad. Why keep him around? What did you guys see in him?
5: Well, we obviously knew from the start this was a developmental player, and he's fairly new to the kicking game. And we saw a lot of quality work from Conce in practice. You all probably saw some of it, too, in some of the special teams periods. Some of it when practice was closed. You know, he kicked well. And so the next step is obviously when the bright lights are on and it really matters, it's kind of like going to the driving range. Everybody can rip 400-yard drives, you feel like, on the driving range. But then when you're standing out there and there's water on the left and out of bounds on the right, it gets a little harder. So that's the next step for Conce. But, you know, we like the worker. We like how dedicated he is to his craft. And we're excited to keep working with him.
8: How do you all feel that this offensive line has come together with that being an obvious point of address during the offseason?
5: I think we ran it very well in the preseason, and you know that's a good starting point. But we have a long way to go. Certainly, we're excited with Tyler Linderbaum and when what he's brought to that room from a leadership standpoint, a professional standpoint, but also a play standpoint. And like every position group, we're just looking for constant improvement and embracing the coaching and understanding a new scheme. That's hard for those guys to understand another new scheme. But I think they're all leaning into it well, and I'm excited about the track that they're on. But again, they have to go earn it here in a week and a half.
6: How do you feel today about the pick of Javon McCoy compared to on draft day when there was obviously a lot of outside apprehension about bringing him in, but everything he's been able to do here in the building?
5: Well, we're excited about Jermon, and you know, I don't think Starkey was, and as a building, I don't think we were apprehensive when we made the pick. You know,

0: how the college, things are constantly changing on that level.
1: Yeah, I mean it. I can't fault the the players for it's if it's permissible, and that's available to them. I haven't really thought much about it, to be honest with you. We've been pretty busy here the last few weeks, so I haven't put too much thought into it. But if it's available to them, if that's an option, it's hard to fault them for doing it. But it's about all I got on that.
2: I'm not giving you any Chris Ballard tips.
3: Brian, you were especially tight or on the table for Kieron. How tough is that for him with his injury and his development going forward?
1: Yeah, injuries are the hardest part and the worst part of the game probably. But I will say, if someone's got to overcome it, I mean, you guys probably saw some of the film in the preseason and some of the things that attracted us to Kieron as a prospect. I mean, he's very tough. He's high motor. He's a hard worker. He's very passionate. Those same things are going to help him be equipped to deal with this and to battle back. And we've got great support here for him with the wellness staff, the training staff, with Alex Guerrero and Chris Cortez. It's very unfortunate, but, he'll be back.
3: And how is that, John, how is that room, the edge rusher's room, how is that affected by his being gone? And who needs to really step up for Coach Kubiak?
2: Yeah, well, it certainly hurt. And we were counting on Key, but it's the game of football, and it's a next man up mentality. So we're grateful to have Patrick Johnson in the room, somebody that's played in this league and proven it, and have Kian on the practice squad too, as a guy that we're developing and see playing good football for us here coming up.
4: Last year you kind of came in and you inherited a roster, versus now you've been through the system of kind of now being the GM and bringing in your own guys. And how much more confidence do you have in yourself now, having gone through this process and bringing your own guys, versus kind of having to figure things out?
2: Well, first of all, I don't think that they're my guys. I think they're our guys. This is a collective effort by so many people in this building to bring the right kind of person in, and I count on this guy and everybody upstairs, second floor, the first floor. I think that we have a plan in place. We're very intentional about it. We know what we're looking for. We know what we will not compromise on. We know the standard that we have to uphold. That requirement is due every day. We have to remind ourselves of, the guys that we will take, the guys that we won't take. And, we're committed to building this the right way with the right people, so that, when we do have success, we can sustain it. And that requires the right kind of people.
5: Talked about a lot of them individually, but how can this rookie class collectively, is this kind of a foundation of that plan you're talking about coming in with the first year coach? Just what stood out about that class as a whole now through the preseason?
2: I keep saying they're the right kind of people, but they are, when you walk the first floor with the people that interact with them every day, they're good young men. They're respectful. They are intentional about their work. They're learning to be professionals. They take criticism. They take advice. They know it's not personal, and they desperately want to play football and to help the Raiders to be a good football team, to win football games. And, it's easy to do that one or two days a week. It's a lot harder as a rookie to do that every day. And, I see a group of young men that are maturing into professionals and kind of willing to pay the price that it takes to stay here and to be a part of a winning culture.
6: Outside of winning games, obviously the ultimate goal, what do you need to see to understand that you guys are on the right path, as you said, to build this thing to be successful?
2: That's a great question. I think we got to constantly stack good days. I had a boss one time tell me, what's the definition of great? He asked me that question, and I kind of mumbled over my words, and he said, just be good every day. Be good every day and stack those days. So I think we're looking for consistency. We're looking for guys that really want to be Raiders. I think this is an honor that I feel like I walk into every day, to wear the silver and black and to be a part of it. And, we're just looking for progress, for competitiveness, for a team first mentality, all the things that really lead you to winning. And it's hard. Where do you start? Where do you begin? The chicken or the egg? It's just constantly getting better every day. For us, it's stacking good decisions every day. It might feel boring, it might feel meticulous, but I think that's where a lot of the quality, where you lay a quality foundation, and you can set yourself up to be in the right spot.
7: Ashton Genty told us a lot about how excited he was for year two and how he wanted to make that big jump and the different things that he's done to prepare himself in the offseason. him kind of going through an injury, we don't know when he's going to be back, but how has he been mentally kind of combating that?

0: knowing that the start of year two might not be what he expected?
1: I think he's in a good spot. You know, we see him every day. He's working really hard. He's on the mend, as Clint said. You know, I think that's one of the things we all like and respect about Ashton is just the maturity he has and the spirit that he has, that it's hard to knock him down. And I think he attacks everything with a great mindset. And, you know, I don't think that this will be any different for him. I expect him to be back as quick as he can, maybe quicker than some people would expect. When that is, we'll see. But I think he's in a good spot, and I think he'll be ready to go when we get him back out there.
2: You obviously identified and were excited about Clint in the interview process. Now that he's been on the job for a while, you've seen him in the building. What have you kind of noted about him as a coach?
1: Very thorough, very detailed, very hardworking. He doesn't have time to, you know, his phone calls are about 2 minutes, and then he's, you know, you might get hung up on before you actually get a chance to say goodbye. But I just appreciate he's the same guy every day. He challenges the guys. He holds them accountable. There's a discipline to the way that he sets up a schedule and what he demands of the players that I think is consistent with the really good coaches that I've been around. He can call plays, and he's growing. I mean, I'm in year two. He's in year one. We have a lot to learn. We learn new things every day, but he's very self-aware. And, you know, if he makes a mistake or thinks I should have answered a question to you guys differently, he owns it right away and gets better.
2: You talked about the three quarterbacks, three quarterbacks you trust in that room. Did you take calls on Aiden, and was that ever a serious possibility of trading him?
1: Well, I'm not going to disclose any calls. I would just say we get a lot of calls on a lot of players, and we're happy that Aiden's here.
3: What have you seen from Max as he's returned to the field, and what role will he play for this team this year?
1: A big role. It's the same Max that I got to watch play and enjoy watching play last year. And, you know, just like we thought and we knew he'd be ready to roll at the start of the preseason, we used the Houston week as kind of a game simulation for him. And he had a really good competitive practice against a good football team. And he'll be ready to roll week one.
3: Clint has talked about, you know, with the recent turnover here, kind of embracing that as a little bit of motivation rather than like a deterrent. Have you seen him as, like, just working with him so far, have you seen him as a guy that's kind of embracing the challenge of joining the Raiders?
1: Not so much from that standpoint. I've seen him embracing the challenge of being a head coach and, you know, knowing that there's things that have to get done every day and putting the players in a position to be successful and demanding a lot out of his staff and the players every day. Like I said before, self-aware, self-critical. And, you know, there's a growth mindset to Clint that I think we all really enjoy being around. And I just see a young coach embracing a new, challenging, hard role. It's a really hard thing for anybody to do. And, you know, he's been what we expected so far.
4: What have you seen on the defensive side of things from Robbie Leonard going from the D-line coach to defensive coordinator as well?
1: Excited about Robbie and putting that defense together. We obviously gave him a lot of new pieces to kind of fit into the puzzle this year. And then same thing with Clint. I mean, there's a challenge of going any one of us. You know, you go from area scout to national scout or college director to assistant GM. I mean, there's a whole new thing. And so Robbie's leaning into that. He's a tireless worker. He's a great defensive mind. Same energy, same passion. He's demanded out of those. They used to demand out of those D linemen that he demands out of the whole defense now. And I think when we get to Miami, he'll have a great plan in place, put us in a chance to win football games.
5: Very good. All right. Thank you.
6: There you go. GM of the Raiders, John Spytek, assistant GM Brian Stark, meeting with us here at the Intermountain Health Performance Center. Really good stuff. It's not an opportunity we get all the time to be able to speak with the GM and the assistant GM, but really was unable to unload a lot and get a lot of information, good information, out of the two. So we definitely appreciate that, and we'll actually take a little bit of an extended break. As you could tell, we've been rolling for a while, and that's okay. Ari been doing a great job on the Wheels of Steel. We'll come back, we'll hear from you. Got a ton of text based off of what you heard from the GM and the assistant GM, based off the question that we threw out there to you about how will you judge success with this team this year. Keep that coming. 702-365-9200. We don't have a live guest until 3:30 with John McClain, so you got plenty of time to get on the phone lines as well. 702-365-9200, live from Raiders HQ. 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
6: This week's Finley Cadillac Henderson Player Performance of the Week is from the Little League Baseball ranks. As a team from Henderson, Nevada won the U.S. Championship in Williamsport, PA on Saturday, August 29th. This is the second year in a row that the U.S. Championship was brought back to the Las Vegas community. Last year was Summerlin South, this year is Paseo Verde. This year's team featured Carson Meyer, who became the first girl to play in the U.S. Championship, and she had an RBI single to help Nevada beat Ohio 12-2 on Saturday. Meyer, who had played in an all-girls tournament earlier in June, stepped to the batter's box in the second inning to a roar of applause from the 20,000 fans. She proved she could play with the boys and delivered with this single up the middle with the bases loaded to extend Nevada's lead to 3.
9: Now the Braid on a 2-2. And this one's up the middle, and Meyer has delivered a single and another run. Girls with game in Nevada. 4-1, Meyer's second hit.
10: How about where this pitch is located, too? You saw the swing and miss to get to two strikes, and look at this two-strike swing. This ball just going down, get down there and get it. You see the back knee kind of come towards the ground to be able to get barrel on a pitch that's maybe 3 inches off the ground. Another RBI for our girl Carson Meyer.
6: That highlight courtesy of ESPN. With that hit and RBI, Carson Meyer became the first girl to hit an RBI in the U.S. Little League Baseball World Series Championship game. She said after the game, and I quote, "It's awesome. So like the first girl to get a hit in the U.S. Championship? Awesome." Starting pitcher Owen Guzman had 3 hits, scored twice, and pitched solidly for 3 2/3 innings to lead Nevada. Guzman opened up the game with a triple, scored shortly thereafter, but Nevada broke the game open in the second inning. It scored 5 runs on 4 singles, 2 walks, and a hit batter. Guzman was part of the cascade of runs, hitting a ground ball up the middle that scored Michael Guerrero. Guzman's 3rd hit came in the bottom of the 5th, an infield single to 2nd base. 3 batters later, Brooks McFarland doubled to left field, scoring Guzman. Defensively, the team from Henderson turned 3 double plays to help Guzman and reliever Peyton Henson tie in a Little League Baseball World Series record. So big ups to the team from Henderson, Nevada, Paseo Verde, for once again winning the U.S. Championship 12-2 versus Ohio in the Little League Baseball World Series. That was the Finley Cadillac Player Performance of the Week, brought to you by Finley Cadillac Henderson, the prestigious Cadillac dealer of the year. 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
4: Michael Mayer on the left side at tight end. Jack Besh next to him. Trey Tucker far left and Jalen Naylor on the right side. Kirk looking left the whole way. Throws it in the flat to Michael Mayer. He's got to make someone miss. That's a touchdown. Las Vegas Raiders. Big Mike. Michael Mayer makes a move. He's in the end zone. Touchdown. 6-0 silver and black.
5: It's Unnecessary Roughness. Presented by Meineke. Doing car care right. Here's your boy Q.
6: And here we go, hour number two underway. Unnecessary Roughness, Raider Nation Radio 920. We're coming to you live from Raiders HQ. We come into the sound of the Big Mike, Michael Mayer touchdown. That was in week one of the preseason against the Arizona Cardinals. JT on the call right there, and hoping to hear a lot of those with Jason Horowitz's voice. That means it's the regular season, and it means that those touchdowns count. Nothing against JT, obviously a really good call, but want those touchdowns, want those opportunities to see the end zone to mean something and lead to some Raider victories and lead to some Raider success, which is what we've been talking about on today's show. And what a action-packed first hour that we had. Man, I wish we could have more 1 hours like that. That was fun, right? Being able to be here at HQ and obviously hear from the GM and the assistant GM, and then boom, come into some more great sound and some more great guests that we have lined up, like John McClain, Richie Incognito, and even Kenneth Rossi from Somerset Academy, Losi. All that coming up on the show we still have ahead of us. And of course, we'll hear from you at 702-365-9200. Originally, the first question we threw out there to you, what is, in your mind, how would you judge success on this team this year? We got a ton of feedback, really good text that I'll get to in a hot second at 702-365-9200. But I also want to get your reaction to what you heard from John Spytek and Brian Stark, what they had to say for nearly, what, about 20-something minutes at least? I mean, that was some really good stuff, some really good opportunity. Like I said, we don't get that opportunity all the time, so when we do, want to definitely take advantage of it. A couple things that stood out to me from what John Spytek had to say, and I tweeted it out, at your boy Q254. One, we've been talking a lot about Mike Washington Jr. I love how he said Clint Kubiak. He got to give him credit. He stood on a table for him. Said, this guy is perfect for what we're trying to do, perfect for this system. We can make him a really good running back. And we've seen that already start to come to fruition just in the preseason. So the head coach understanding and being able to identify what needs to go and what he needs for his system to work, and knowing that he wanted, and this goes back to the scouting combine in Indianapolis, he told us when we met with him, he wanted to get a running buddy, a wingmate, a wingman for Ashton Gentry, and clearly that's what he has in Mike Washington. So big ups to Coach Kubiak for identifying the perfect running back and a guy that's already had some early success, although it was in the preseason, but some early success. And then also John Spytek talking about Patrick Johnson when he was asked, who kind of changed the evaluation. And Patrick Johnson is a guy that we spent a lot of time on this show talking about. We spent a lot of time in this room that I'm at right now, the media room, or outside on the grass where the guys were practicing, or even in the preseason games. Like, man, 93 is always around the ball. 93 is always making a play. He's one of those guys that looked down at the roster a couple times and saw his number and didn't have to keep on going back to it. Because I just realized, oh, that's 93 again. And, we started talking about Kean Sloan, and we talked about Patrick Johnson, and we thought one of those two guys was going to make the 53-man roster. Johnson makes the roster, and Sloan goes to the practice squad, which is fine because they're both really good players. But definitely thought that Patrick Johnson earned his opportunity, and clearly John Spytek did as well. But we'd love to hear from you. What did you take away from what you heard from the GM and the assistant GM? And then, of course, how are you judging success this year from the Silver and Black? And I asked John Spytek that question as well, and that was the response, the great question response. And I thought, okay, all right, we're cooking with grease now. But it really, it's funny what he said, his answer. And Ari, maybe at some point you can have that response cut, and we can play it back later on in the show, what he said about how they'll judge success, what he needs to see from this team, and talking about stacking days, right? What's the difference between good and great? Well, you just have to keep on stacking days. And how long have we been talking about that around here? Anyone who's been rocking for this show for a long time, what have I always said? What have I always talked about? Consistency. Who are you consistently? Are you a 7? Are you a 10? Are you a 3? But not the roller coaster, right? Just be who you're going to be, but be that person consistently. If you're a 7, then damn it, be a 7 every day. If you're a 10, be a 10 every day. I know that that's just about impossible, but whatever standard you set for yourself. And if you're a 3, then be a 3. But don't be a 3 one day and then a 10 the next day, because then I don't know who you are. So he was talking about stacking days. He's talking about, you know, going out there and playing consistently. And it's a lot of the things that we spent time talking about in the first hour before we ever heard from the GM. He's quoted and said some things that you've said on the text line that I'll get to at 702-365-9200. So I say it all the time that Raider Nation is one of the smartest fan bases out there. You know what you're looking for. You know how to identify it. You know how to speak on it. And just going through some of the texts while he was talking, I was looking at some of the responses on the text line. I'm thinking, man, this is exactly what Raider Nation is saying, what he's saying to the question that I just asked. And that's the beautiful thing about being boots on the ground and being able to actually be here when the presser is going on, because it's all raw and it's all real and it's all in live time. And we can definitely appreciate that. 702-365-9200. Mailman Raider, hit us on the text line. Q, I'll say I'd be judging our success by consistently beating the teams that we're supposed to beat, consistently not playing to our opponent's level, consistently not getting dumb penalties, consistently not turning the ball over, etc. When we do that, we can finally start to see this team is on the up and up and not a consistent loser. I love the one word that was in that text, consistently, which was consistently, right? Again, it goes back to what John Spytek said, stacking days. You know, have a good day, have another good day. And just like he said, for him and Brian Stark, the GM and the assistant GM, it goes back to making good decisions and making more good decisions and making more good decisions. Not just one good decision, then, all right, well, that was great. Now I have a pass where I don't have to make a bunch of good decisions. You know, no joke, and sometimes I take these kind of things for granted because it just sounds so silly to me that I feel like it's common sense for everybody. I used to actually work with somebody. No joke. This is no BS. All right, you'll appreciate this. I used to work with someone who thought that if they did the company a solid, like say they came in and basically someone was off. It's like, oh, hey, I gotta come in and fill in for them, that they can have a couple bad days because they had a good day. Like, oh, well, because I helped out the team on this day, that means I can have a few bad days because I stepped up. When that's not how it works. And it's funny because I just thought that that's common knowledge, right? No, I mean, yeah, if you're going to have everyone's back and you're going to do something good, then keep it doing things good, right? That's who you're supposed to be anyway. And then, oh, by the way, you're stepping up as well. That's great. But I actually was told that, well, I mean, if I have a good day, I don't need to have multiple good days. Like, I literally have heard that.
7: Yeah. In any facet of life, 97% of life, I would say that does not really work. Sure, you know, you can put a little extra money on your bill, maybe, you know, and then that lessens it. But
6: it's just wild to me that sometimes people don't understand that you have to be someone consistently. You have to do your job consistently. And when you're a professional football player, you have to do, if you're the quarterback, you have to play quarterback at a consistently high level, right? You can't have one good game and then four bad ones, four duds. It doesn't work like that. But sometimes that's kind of the mindset that some people have. And that's why when we start talking about the type of player that John Spytek and company are trying to bring in, and we talk about character guys, everyone all of a sudden thinks, oh, you're talking about soft guys. Oh, you're talking about guys that don't have any edge to them. No, no, no. Talking about guys that are accountable. Talking about guys that give a damn. Talking about guys that want to really work their tail off and help this thing get turned around. That's the kind of character that they're looking for. And that's something that we heard John Spytek mention during his presser, that, you know, those are the kind of guys we have in the locker room. 702-365-9200. Mailman, thanks so much for that text. Let's go out to the phone lines, talk to our guy, ABA Ivan Davis. Welcome to the show. What's on your mind?
8: How's it going? Thanks for taking my call. What I would like to see is them improve 1% each game. I'm with you on the bad days. There's only one exception to that rule, and that's if you change the loss to what I call a lesson. Change the L, okay, mm-hmm. from a loss to a lesson. And if you learn from the loss,
9: yep.
8: it's not it's not the same.
9: Right.
8: Okay, and you get that 1%. Okay, I corrected it. It's not going to happen again. Then cool, I can live with that. Okay, but anything else or just accepting losing, because losing is too easy to do. To quit is just too easy. It's a habit that's hard to break. Hard to break.
9: Right.
8: Okay, so you can never accept that. Okay, and that's my quick take on that. And I'm playing in a city called Henderson. Where? How far is that from Las Vegas?
9: About 10 to 12 minutes. It's not far at all. It's where the
8: stadium in December.
9: It's where the Raiders facility is at.
8: Oh, cool. So I got tickets to the game, and if we're playing out there in December with the same weekend the Broncos are.
9: Okay.
8: Are there.
9: You so playing at the are you playing at the Dollar Loan Center, or what do they call it now? It's not the Dollar Loan Center anymore. What is it called now?
8: We're playing there. It's a G League team.
9: Yep. I know exactly what you're talking about.
8: I told them we coming to win.
9: I heard that.
8: No reason to come down there.
7: It's the Lee's Family Forum.
8: But anyway.
9: Yep. There you go. Lee's Family Forum. Yeah, Lee's Family Forum. That's the name of it now. Yeah. Mm-hmm.
8: Oh, okay. And so I'll give you more details on that later. But anyway, just thought, I'll let you know. I'll be down there. Love to meet some of Raider Nation.
9: Okay. We'll check you out, man. Thanks so much for the call. ABA Ivan Davis, appreciate you. Look forward to seeing you in December. Hopefully, if I can get out to that game, I'd love to go out there and check it out. Let's keep this party rolling. We got John McClain coming up in about 15 minutes or so here on Raider Nation Radio 920, 702-365-9200. Let's go out to Denver. Talk to our guy, Glenn. Big Glenn, welcome to the show. What's on your mind?
10: Hey, Q. Thanks for taking my call. So,
9: yes, sir.
10: Kind of hitting on what Spytek was saying, and kind of what you were just alluding to, stacking days, getting better day after day after day, kind of hit me in a way that you kind of take the players are a given, right? The players they play the game, but it's how the coaches react is what I really, really want to see. And we've seen this time after time after time over the last 20 years. We'll play a great quarter or a great half. We'll come out of halftime. We'll make no adjustments. And it's like a tale of two different games. You have guys that they play either lights out or they are just getting the brakes beaten off of them. We come out of the locker room and we don't make adjustments. And the team, it just continues to fall time after time. So I just want to see how this coaching staff and what they're going to do with every single aspect of the game. Special teams, we know about how that's been. But, I mean, to be honest, our defense in this preseason is looking a little rough. I mean, guys are just they're just getting left in the dust as far as the backfield. And I just want to see how these coaches are going to react and what they do with these young players and how well they can react. And you and I have spoke about this before as far as coaches coaching to the player's strengths rather than vice versa. And I really want to see how this, I mean, on paper, the coaching staff looks amazing, but I mean, time will tell at that point, but that's kind of where my head's at is I want to see how well these guys can do with the players that we just drafted and brought in.
9: That'll work. Really good stuff, Glenn. It's good to hear from you, my man. Great answer. And yeah, that's why I asked about, Robbie Leonard at the end, because Clint Kubiak had just been asked about, and that's why I wanted to ask about Robbie Leonard, because look, he's a young coach as well. He's going from being a defensive line coach to being the D coordinator. So, to hear that he's still coaching with that same intensity, he still has the attention to detail. You heard John Spytek say we brought in, obviously more players, more talent on that side of the ball to give him so he can help put this thing together. And so obviously they're expecting a good ROI, right, a return on the investment that they have put in on that defensive side of things. And I would say the biggest
6: I guess, concern on the defense coming out of preseason, and it's just a minor concern because it's preseason, is, you know, stopping the run. The fact that the Raiders, defensive line allowed their opponents to run the ball pretty much at will, and that's what you don't want. Because to me, stopping the run is, that's just attitude. That's attitude and want to. That's not some big scheme. That's not something that's, you know, you're disguising some kind of coverage. I mean, it's literally just stopping the ball carrier at the point of attack. I get it. The offensive linemen get paid too, and they're trying to blow you up and push you back so their ball carrier can get down the field. But too many times I felt like the Raiders defensive line and team in general just didn't stop the run consistently during the preseason. So that's something that we definitely are going to have to pay attention to see what it looks like. And I know that that's a task that Robbie Leonard has on his plate to get that figured out sooner rather than later. Because I'll tell you what, as much as people are talking about, well, Miami, that's a given. You got to win that game. Got to beat Miami. Right, they stink. They just had seven guys, claimed up. They just claimed seven guys off waivers. Their roster is a mess. But you know what they have? They have a running game. They have a rushing attack. Right? You may have heard of this running back named Devon Achane. He's pretty good. Right? Yeah, they have, and that's not the only running back they have. Right? They have Ollie Gordon as well, who can run the rock. So if the Raiders can't stop the run, and Miami comes in and says, well, we've identified one weakness in their defense, what do you think they're going to do? They're going to keep running the ball until you stop them, and I wouldn't blame them. So you want to talk about coming back to this fine show that we call Unnecessary Roughness on Raider Nation Radio 920 and being upset on a Monday following a game? Let the Dolphins run for $1.50 against them. Right? Just, I mean, look, and that's the reality of it. That's why I don't, you know, even when we were doing the win-loss game that we do on the squad show, and I was like, I really don't want to do this because, again, it's so, man, every single week, it's a tough out, man. It's not, I don't care what you look at or how you look at teams, man. They all have the same goal, which is winning a game, and they're all going to try to do everything that they can, and whatever weakness you have, they're going to try to exploit it. So the Raiders are going to have to make sure that they shore that up and clean that up. That is for sure. Thanks so much for the call, Glenn. Like I said, man, it's really good to hear from you. 702-365-9200. We got this one from Barry O'Henderson. He said, great question, Q. A drastic cut down on unforced errors, mistakes, silly penalties that ruin drives will lead to a huge improvement. That's success this season. I think that there's a lot of consistent themes here going on the text line with what you want to see eliminated. And look, there's a lot of areas to clean up. You know, you don't go 3-14, and you don't go 4-13 if you don't have a lot of areas to improve on, and clearly the Raiders do. Jimmy in Vancouver, Q and Ari, what's up? Here we go. If this team can improve on last year's stats, starting with the offense, allowing fewer sacks and tackles for losses, plus converting on third downs, and the defense getting off the field on third down and getting more sacks and picks, at least, and last but not least, fewer penalties. I know that's a lot to ask for, but that's why they play the game. It's Jimmy in Vancouver. And, I mean, yeah, it is a lot to ask for, but I'm sure that they're asking a lot as well. They're not just saying, hey, just clean up one area of the attack, and then next year you can clean up another area and go year. No, I mean, you've got to have some mass changes. There has to be, right? I mean, the offensive line has to be a lot better than it was last year. There's no doubt, right? You can't have Mike Washington Jr., Ashton Gentry, Dylan Lobby. You can't have those guys trying to avoid a hit before they even get the ball in their belly, right? You can't have whatever quarterback it is, Kirk Cousins, Fernando Mendoza, Aiden O'Connell, who doesn't matter, whoever's behind center, you can't have them running for their life every, you know, as soon as they snap the ball. You can't. The defense has to get off the field on third and long. I know sometimes it's going to happen where you're just going to give it up. These things happen. You're never going to have a perfect game. But more times than not, there would be times when you look up and the Raiders would have 3rd and 18, they give up 19. 3rd and 15, they give up 17. We saw it a couple times in preseason. 3rd and 11, they gave up 13. Right? I mean, those are backbreakers. There was a game, I want to say it was maybe against Houston. I think it was against Houston, where it was 2nd and 15. Houston had just gotten a penalty, so it was 2nd and 15, and then on 2nd and 15, they get like 12 yards. So they're back on schedule, 3rd and 3. Those are backbreakers, right? If you have an opportunity to get off the field, if you have them at 2nd and 15 or 3rd and long, you got to get off the field. Got to get off. There's nothing that's more backbreaking than seeing that. And I can't tell you how many times I remember, especially what game was it? Maybe Chicago last year, where the Raiders had the Bears at 3rd and 18, And then they gave up 19 on third down, and just seeing Max Crosby's head just drop. Because he was right there like a split second away from getting to the quarterback, and then all of a sudden, boom, 19 yards, first down, drives extended. And then when that head drops from Max or anyone else, all of a sudden that's less juice, that's less, and you know what I mean? That's taking some wind out of your sails. You don't want that either. 702-365-9200. Really good text, Jimmy. Do appreciate that. Got plenty more to get to where that came from. But let's go out to the phone lines real quick. Talk to our guy, Hardcore Raider. Hardcore, welcome to the show. What's on your mind?
11: Hey, bro. I love the question. The short answer for me is going to be being able to see the game plan, you know, or the plan, I mean, that we've talked about. So, but I think there's a lot of little things we could digest as well. How about red zone production, you know? I mean, can we get some third and shorts? How about a third and three, third and four? I mean, third and tens, like you were talking about third and 15s, that kills you, any team. You know, I want to see the tenacity, how a team reacts, whether you're up by a touchdown or two or the game's close, or maybe you're down by a touchdown or two. That's when you really tell what you're made of, is when the chips are against you. What else was I thinking about? Drawing a blank now. I know there's a couple more, but ultimately, man, I just want to see good football. You know, like I want to watch a team and be like, man, is their offensive line even being coached? Like, can we get to like week six or seven and not still be wondering what's going on with the offensive line and then look like they're regressing? So, you know, I just want to see their plan come together. I think it's going to, and, you know, I'm looking forward to seeing it all come into play, man. Hopefully we get more than 21 points. There we go. That's the ultimate one. Can we get more than 21 points, you know, a game? That'd be nice, you know?
6: Hey, man, they only had 14 last year. I'll take 21 at this stage of the game. They need more than 21, but I'll take 21 right now. That'd be a hell of a step up. So.
11: Yeah, for sure, man. That's what I'm saying.
6: Good deal. Good deal. Thanks so much for the call. Appreciate you. It's Hardcore Raider. And yeah, I mean, that's something that we've been talking about for years, right? The Raiders have been trying to find ways to increase their points per game total, and all it's done is gone down, right? 2020, they were at 27 points per game. 2021, 22 points per game. 2022, 23 points per game. That was a nice step up. 23, 19.5. 24, 18.2. Last year, 14.2. So clearly trending in the wrong direction. That's got to make a U-turn, or the GPS tells you, rerouting. Like the GPS needs to reroute their points per game that the Raiders have been scoring and get them going in the right direction. Right, I think I feel like I'm the only one, but I know I'm not. I feel like I'm the only one that no matter what, if I'm following that damn GPS or not, somehow, some way, that bad boy will still get me lost. I'm like, wait, hold on, you're supposed to be smarter than me, and you trying to lead me down this path, man. This path is not the way to go. They had us one time, Ari, no joke. We were in Hawaii, right? We were about to go on this sunset dinner or something like that. It was a really cool cruise that they had, right? And so we're like, oh, we're gonna go on this. This is gonna be fun. No joke. If I had followed that GPS, I would have drove the car right into the water.
7: That's terrible. And,
6: but they tell you that. When you rent the car, they'll tell you that. More times than not, they'll be like, well, be careful because you can. It has been known to lead you into the water, which tells me someone actually drove into the water.
7: Right.
6: Like,
7: yeah.
6: At some point, they didn't say, hey, you know what? This don't look right. Hey, you know this big body of water that's in front of us? I probably shouldn't drive into it because I don't think this car is going to float.
7: Man.
6: But they clearly did.
7: Oh. That's a lot of stress on a vacation. Outside of that, I know Hawaii is great, but that would stress me out, like on such a relaxing vacation. Everything's great, except this one thing you have to watch out for, driving into a pool of water.
6: Yeah, that to me is that's nuts. But, hey, there you go. So, yeah, the Raiders, they've been driving following GPS, and they've gone into a big body of water, and they sank. Again, 19.5, 18.2. 14.2. They got to turn that bad boy around. Recognize the waters in front of them. Danger, danger. Turn it around. Turn it around. You got to score some points. I mean, like I said, it should be around 24. I think when AP said that, he was onto something. They just didn't have a way to achieve that, obviously. So that should be the goal. But I'll take 21 at this stage. That would be the most points they've scored in three seasons. I'll take it. You know, and that to me would be a sign of at least the offense, and the offensive identity is starting to show signs of success. But thanks so much for the call. Do appreciate you. Keep that feedback coming on the text line at 702-365-9200. How will you judge success for this team in 2026? Matter of fact, John McClain, who joins us next, we'll ask him that question and more here on Raider Nation Radio 920.
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16: Tonight, starting at 9 p.m. and going through 6 a.m. tomorrow morning, 215 westbound off-ramp to Pecos will be completely shut down. Once again, that starts tonight at 9.
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9: This week's Finley Cadillac Henderson Player Performance of the Week is from the Little League Baseball ranks. 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This is the second year in a row that the U.S. Championship was brought back to the Las Vegas community. This year's team featured Carson Meyer, who became the first girl to play in the U.S. Championship, and she had an RBI single to help Nevada beat Ohio 12-2 on Saturday. Meyer, who had played in an all-girls tournament earlier in June, stepped to the batter's box in the second inning to a roar of applause from the 20,000 fans. Starting pitcher Owen Guzman had 3 hits, scored twice, and pitched solidly for 3 2/3 innings to lead Nevada. So big ups to the team from Henderson, Nevada, Paseo Verde, for once again winning the U.S. Championship 12-2 versus Ohio in the Little League Baseball World Series.
23: That was the Finley Cadillac Player Performance of the Week, brought to you by Finley Cadillac Henderson.
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28: There's a million different ways you're going to have to game plan against these guys. 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
9: And John McClain joins us now on the phone lines here on Raider Nation Radio 920 Unnecessary Roughness. We're here live at Raiders HQ. We just heard from GM John Spytek and the assistant GM Brian Stark about a variety of different subjects. Now that the roster is trimmed down to 53 men, the practice squad is set as well. And, of course, there's still going to be some tinkering going on with the roster until that week one game and even beyond that. But Miami comes to town on September 13th. And right there we heard AQ Shipley on ESPN talking about the defense of Aaron Donald and the Rams because they formed the Avengers. And so how is anyone going to be able to beat them? Well, they're going to figure it out some way, somehow. But, John, thanks so much for your time. Do appreciate you. We'll start with that. I guess it was the worst-kept secret in the National Football League that Aaron Donald was going to return and join forces with Myles Garrett there in L.A. with the Rams. What did you think about that, and how difficult is that defense going to be to go up against each and every week?
0: I wish my wife would kick me out for $20 million. 1 year and $20 million. And, you know, what they had to worry about is he not the same player. And it doesn't matter how many weights he lifted. Doesn't matter how much he ran. He could be in great physical shape and outrun everybody in L.A., but that's not football shape. And you don't get in football shape. It's like he's been holding out. He ended his holdout. He came back. You worry about pull muscles, calves, growing, hamstrings, all kind of pull muscles, unless needed. The GM said they kind of ramp it up and talking about how important he would be over the second half of the season. And you hope by then that he is close to what he used to be for a guy his age. And I don't think they need him to be as dominant as he used to be, which he shouldn't be. There's a reason he retired. But to take some heat off of Myles Garrett in passing situations would be great. When's the last time Aaron Donald played and got blocked by one guy? Probably his rookie year. Where Garrett is going to love having him back, because Garrett is always getting double-teamed, sometimes triple-teamed. You'll see a tackle, a tight end, and a running back blocking Myles Garrett. Well, you can't do it to both of them, so the guys on the other side should be the ones who benefit the most. So the key is, how well do they play the run? And they should always have leads, because Myles Garrett seldom had a lead at Cleveland where he could abandon the run and tee off on the quarterback, and he's still one of the greatest pass rushers in history. I think they have probably the fourth best defense in the NFL behind Houston, Seattle, and Denver.
9: Seattle is a team that, well, besides being the defending Super Bowl champs, that nobody seems to be talking about, John. Is that a mistake that nobody's talking about them, or is there a reason for, you know, maybe us not thinking as highly of them this year?
0: Well, teams just don't repeat. Like Super Bowl losers don't go back. That's why I think New England won't even make the playoffs. It's just history, recent history. And I don't know why that is, because I've always said, Q, the hungriest team in football should be the Super Bowl loser. Right. And yet something happens to them losing that game where they struggle the next season. Look at the Chiefs. I think the last team other than the Patriots to lose a Super Bowl and go back might have been Buffalo. Mm-hmm. Back when they lost four in a row, and it's just rare. And when you win, other than the Patriots, when the last time a team won two? So I think they're not being ignored. I've watched every minute of Hard Knocks with them on there, and I'm really enjoying it because I'm learning so much about their third-year coach, Mike McDonald, and a lot of their players. I love the way they operate. Love those drone shots of the facility on the sound. Is just a beautiful thing, and I would encourage anybody that hasn't to watch it. You'll get newfound respect for the way they do business.
9: John McClain is with us here at Raider Nation Radio 920. And let's say roughness, as I mentioned at the top, John, we're here at the facility. We just heard from the GM and the assistant GM, and I asked him, you know, outside of wins, because that's obviously the ultimate goal, what does, you know, success look like for this team? How do you know that this team is headed in the right direction by what you see on the field? What would you say that would be, and how would you measure success for the Raiders this year?
0: No, of course, John Spytek's not going to say a number on victories. What he should have said is improvement, noticeable improvement. Now, that's not going to be hard based on how bad they were last year. And having Kirk Cousins out there as the starter is good. You know, we've seen Fernando Mendoza make a lot of rookie mistakes, and they got a chance to start 1-0, which I think they will. And I think if, and I've said before, if they could win double last year's win total and win six games, fans should be doing cartwheel down Las Vegas Boulevard, because in that division, it's hard to be good. And then next, you'll know so much more about Clint Kubiak, his staff, the front office people, how much more Tom Brady's involved. It's, the Raiders are in a good situation right now for a bad team. You know, if you think about it, the Jets are perennially bad. The Browns have been perennially bad. And the Jets haven't been to the Super Bowl since John Gruden was there. But all signs point to the Raiders having a good operation, that Mark Davis is leaving everybody alone, paying off all those other coaches and GMs, hoping he doesn't have to pay off anymore for a long time, waiting for his spaceship to get rebuilt so he can move in. And he should be really happy with where his franchise is and how fired up everybody is. And by the way, I thought it was very cool that he came to the joint practice here. You never see owners come to joint practice, so you can tell how excited Mark Davis is.
9: Yeah, he's really excited and fired up about this team, and he's told me, you know, that, hey, we've won the offseason before. We now that we need to go win in the regular season, and what you were talking about, that improvement, to me, that's winning, is improvement. And I'll take it a step further, John, and you know him way better than I do. To me, it feels like Clint Kubiak just gets it. And maybe that's because of his daddy and he's been around football forever. I don't know. It just seems like he gets it, and this is the right guy to just, you know, lead this organization to where it needs to be.
0: Well, let's be honest, Q. Most new coaches at this point, unless they've done something really stupid, like when Aaron Glenn went to the Jets, he tried to strong-arm the media and then admitted he made a mistake. And I'm like, you played for the Jets. How could you be so stupid? Unless you do something like that that makes everybody mad. You know, everybody's fired up. And the thing about Clint, Clint's not going to stand up in front of a room and sound like a Baptist preacher. You know, he's about he's analytical. He's informative. He's a lot more open with his players, of course. But he reminds me so much of Gary. Knowing Gary, when he became head coach of the Texans in 06, I thought, you know what, his biggest problem is going to be standing in front of the room doing news conferences, because he doesn't like doing them. You know, he's all about ball. And then when he stood up there and did his first one, I'm like, wow. I told him, so you can do it. And he turned out to be really good, and he turned out to be funny. He'd been playing possum as an assistant coach all those years to Dan Reeves and Mike Shanahan and George Seifert, and I think Clint, the expectations are high, and he should be. He's got a magical name, Kubiak. I look for his little brother, Clay, the 49ers OC, to be a coach next year as well. And I want to see him win, but people have to realize the Raiders were the worst team in the NFL, and the worst thing you can do is get your expectations too high. If they lose that first game, you know what it means? The only thing it means for sure is you can't go undefeated.
9: Facts. Big facts right there. John McClain is with us here, Raider Nation Radio 920. I did want to scatter shoot some other NFL, you know, conversations. Obviously, the cutdown day came and went on Sunday at 6 p.m. Eastern time, had to have the rosters down to 53 men. How difficult, from your, you know, understanding, and you're talking with different head coaches and GMs, how difficult is that day when they have to break it to all these guys that have been in camp with them that their job and their time with the organization is over?
0: It's nothing like it used to be, because most of the time it's not. They're going to re-sign you the next day. When there was no practice squad with 16 players and a player got cut, he was going back to Dubuque and getting a regular job, and his agent's telling him, hey, bud, you guys stay in great shape because, man, you play fullback and a team's going to get a hurt and wait for a call. So that's how it was done. And the rosters were smaller and there were fewer teams. So it was a lot tougher then, and now they'll tell you. And that's one reason I like watching Hard Knocks. they take you where you can't go as a member of the media or fans. And I've watched every episode of every Hard Knocks there's been. And when they tell players today you're cut, they'll tell them, we'd like to bring you back. And if we don't get to bring you back, it's because somebody else has claimed you. One of the best things about the Raiders, besides being the worst team and getting the first pick of every round, they get first claim. And I would be surprised if they're not constantly churning that roster. They got a revolving door over there because they're doing everything they can to improve, and you can't let sentiment get into it. I remember one time here, they cut a player, the Oilers did, and he wouldn't leave the dorm. They had to call the police to come get him out of his dorm because he just didn't want to go. Another one got cut. And he told me that his new defensive coordinator was having an affair with a player. And I had to go ask that defensive coordinator for comments. Wow. And he's like, what? And thank goodness the Chronicle wouldn't run the story. So getting cut today is a little different than it used to be. And so many of these practice squad players are going to end up on a regular roster. And you want to get to the point where you're cutting players and it hurts. But mainly it's not hurting you on the field. It hurts if you had somebody that's really good, worked his tail off, has the potential to get better, and somebody claims it.
6: Yeah, no doubt. You know, and then, you know, there's also the situation where guys get hurt. The Raiders had their third-round pick, Keyron Crawford. He hurt himself in the last preseason game. He's on IR, is going to be out the rest of the season. So that's unfortunate for him. You don't get that return on investment. He obviously doesn't get to get his NFL career underway, but he'll be back, obviously, next year. John, what did you make of this Josh Jacobs situation in Green Bay, him being on the commissioner's exempt list now?
0: First of all, it was on camera. And as Ray Rice found out when he bopped his fiance and drug her out of the elevator, boom, his career was over. And the penalties are never as harsh, but video is telling. I doubt he'll ever play for the Packers again. You know, people, you see Terrion Arnold. There's so many players that have hit women before that get kicked off their college programs. And if a team thinks they can help you, they're going to sign you. They don't care. They'll say all the right things. Oh, we checked out his character. So Seattle checked out his character with a couple of his teammates. Well, then how come he has these 8 felony charges and all this stuff on camera and on the police cams and all that and tape recordings? So it doesn't matter who it is. I've told you before and I'll tell you again. When Henry Ruggs gets out, even though he killed a woman and her dog, if he can run and if he can catch, if he can be close to what he was when he came out of Alabama, he'll get some tryouts.
6: Yeah, I don't doubt that at all. As long as they can keep playing and they can do something for a team, I have no doubt about that. Whether you feel that that's a correct decision or not, that's exactly what's going to happen. There is no doubt. Well, John, we'll close out with this. Stan Kroenke, he's buying the Angels, $4 billion. Stan Kroenke's dipping his toes in the NBA, and now he's dipping his toes in Major League Baseball as well. What do you think about that?
0: He has been a great owner. Arsenal, from the Premier League, the best soccer league in the world, won the Premier League last year. The Rams are great. Colorado is the perfect franchise, and the NHL just made a player the highest paid in NHL history. So Angel fans should be dancing around Disneyland. As I told people here, that's bad news for the Astros.

0: the division. The Mariners took a huge step back.
1: Yeah, they did.
0: The Mariners, you know, came close to getting in the World Series. Cal Raleigh has gone down the toilet after hitting 60 home runs. The Rangers have been a disappointment. The Astros lost last year on the last day on a tiebreaker to get in the playoffs, and they're not very good. They just fired their general manager last week. They're going to fire their manager after the season unless they have some miraculous finish. But I tell you, the only team I could say for sure that's going to be improved is going to be the Angels, because they only got one way to go. And I think the A's, everybody had such high hopes for the A's after last season, having all those good young players, the owners Fisher signing them to some long-term deals to guarantee them they'd be coming to Las Vegas. You know, everything looks bright for them. But right now, I've never seen people so down on a first-place team as we are the Astros.
1: I know that's right. Well, like I said, that whole division has had me scratching my head all season long. Well, really good stuff as always, John. What else are you working on, my man, that we should be on the lookout for?
0: We have been working on our documentary on Dan Pastorini, former Oilers, Raiders, Rams, and Eagles coach. And we had a viewing screening of our PBIL story, Separate But Equal, in Austin last week, Bush Library the week before. We've got another one coming up. We have so many, Q, I can't even keep up with them. But things are going great in the documentary world.
1: That is a great problem to have, John. That's a great problem to have. Keep it up. Thanks so much for your time. You know we appreciate you.
0: Q, thank you very much, as always.
1: Yes, sir. Yes, sir. Great stuff. That's the general right there, John McClain. And, yeah, when you can't keep up with something, I say it all the time, when you feel like you're too busy, that is an excellent, excellent problem to have. There was the general. Really good stuff from him. We got Richie Incognito, former offensive line, longtime offensive lineman, former Raiders offensive lineman as well. Join us coming up at the top of the hour. We do want to hear from you. 702-365-9200. What will success, how will you judge success for the Raiders this season? What is going to have to happen? A lot of text. We'll get to that as we close out hour number two of the show. We're here live at Raiders HQ on Raider Nation Radio 920.
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7: Just got a few minutes left in hour number two of the show. We've got Richie Incognito coming up at the top of the hour. Going to tell us everything that he's got going on. A new show I'm sensing on the way featuring Richie that, you know, he's going to be really good at. Every time I get a chance to talk with him and he breaks it down, whether he's talking O-line, football, sports in general, he always does a hell of a job. So I look forward to that conversation coming up at the top of the hour. And, of course, getting his thoughts on the new staff. Getting his thoughts on the offensive line and how it's constructed and the expectations with now Rick Dennison as the offensive line coach. And, of course, we'll ask him the same question that we've been asking you when it comes to success. How will you judge success for this team this year? Something that I asked John Spytek earlier today, and we had an opportunity to catch up with him and Brian Stark, the assistant GM. Matter of fact, we'll run that sound, Ari. We'll do that after we talk to Richie Incognito. We'll go ahead and run that question back and give and let you hear his thoughts. I thought it was a really good, well thought out answer. Felt good about it because I got the that's a great question response, and that's always one of those. And I say it all the time, little interview in 101. When you get that response, that means that's a question that they hadn't thought about. That's one that hadn't been thought about. And so when you get that, that's a great question. That buys a couple seconds more to get an answer out of them. But I thought it was a really good answer as well. Felt really good about the question. And, of course, we feel really good about the question that we posed to you. Same thing. How will you judge success this season for the Silver and Black? And just when Will chimed in, great topic, Q. Great question asked the Spytek. Okay, here I go. Success for me will be seeing the foundation of our future get to drive for once. Instead of ripping it up and starting over, again, I want to see the Raiders build a house instead of constantly building a foundation every season. That goes back to, and that's a great way to word it. You know, if you think about this, if you laid down the concrete every single year, and then every single year when you go back to that concrete and it's dry and you're like, oh, damn it, mess it up. Got to rip it out again. Have you ever had a bad guy come to the house and lay the concrete and they just mess it up? I can't remember how old I was, but I feel like that there was a time where we had someone come to my mom's house, Mama Q's house, and they were doing some cement work and they just did not get it right. I don't know that for a fact, but I feel like that happened. So that's exactly what Just Win Will's saying. Look, lay the foundation, lay that bad boy right, and then start the building. Start to build the house on top of it instead of ripping it out and saying, no, I got to do it again. Just Win Will, thanks so much for that. Appreciate you. Hour number three is up next. Richie Incognito will join us as we kick it off here on Raider Nation Radio 920.
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23: Basher on the inside slot. Fernando looking left across the middle. Caught. Touchdown. Jack Besh. Fernando Mendoza. A rifle to Jack Besh. And the Raiders score 6. Touchdown, Las Vegas Raiders.
24: It's Unnecessary Roughness, presented by Meineke, doing car care right. Here's your boy Q.
7: As we kick off hour number 3 of the show, we come into the sounds of Fernando Mendoza hitting Jack Besh in preseason game number 1 against the Cardinals for a nice touchdown pitch and catch. And hopefully we hear that hookup for years to come from Fernando and Jack Besh and multiple wide receivers for the Silver and Black. That means that they're scoring touchdowns, not kicking field goals, but scoring multiple touchdowns. That is the ultimate goal. It is Unnecessary Roughness here on Raider Nation Radio 920. Joining us now is longtime NFL offensive lineman, former Raider offensive lineman as well, did a hell of a job here in the Silver and Black, and that's our guy Richie Incognito. And Richie, thanks so much for your time. Do appreciate you, and excited to hear about the new adventure that you got cooking and you got coming up. So why don't you go ahead and let us know, man, what are you working on that we need to know about?
25: Yeah, awesome, man. Thanks for having me, Q.
1: Today we're announcing the launch of my first show, Initial Contact. We'll be nice. Coming to you on YouTube Mondays and Fridays. We'll be all over social media releasing clips. Super excited to get the show announced, man. You know, I'm a football lifer. I spent my entire life around ball. So I'm excited to share my perspective, what I've seen in the trenches, what I've seen being in the locker room for all those years. You know, we want to bring fans in. We want to bring them into the fold. We want to bring them inside the film room, inside the locker room, and give them a perspective that they really can't get anywhere else.
7: Yeah, that's awesome. It's funny, I said earlier in the show that me and you have been able to do pre-game shows and post-game shows before, and how enlightening that they are, just because you're able to break it down and make it so, you know, so obvious for anyone to really understand it, man. So I know this has got to be really exciting for you to get this big opportunity.
1: Yeah, this is really exciting for me. You know, I'm so passionate about ball. I love talking ball. I'll talk people's ear off about it. And so getting exposed to the media since I retired, you know, doing the hits with you and getting a chance to get some experience in it. You know, I've been building this show this entire off season, and it's an outlet for me to share my passion. It's an outlet for me to talk ball. I got a great co-host in Christian Fourier. He's a two-time Super Bowl champ with the New England Patriots. And I think we got a good dynamic. We got good chemistry. He's kind of like the polar opposite of me. I'm kind of like, you know, the trenches analyst, rough around the edges, and he's more polished. He's kind of like a professor. So I'm really excited. We've been filming for the last couple weeks, and I'm really excited to just bring fans in, teach them the game, give them my view, have Christian give you his view, and, you know, create a culture, have some authentic conversations with guys who have had their hand in the dirt.
7: That's awesome. It really is. Again, Richie Incognito is with us here on Raider Nation Radio 920. So tell everybody where they can find it again, when and where they can find it.
1: Absolutely. We are dropping episodes starting September 8th.
7: Okay.
1: And we'll be down in Australia for the Rams 49ers games. Wow. And every week after that, we'll be dropping Mondays and Fridays new episodes. You can follow us on YouTube at Initial Contact Show. That same handle, you'll find us on Instagram, TikTok, and Threads. If you want to give us a follow on X, we are just at Initial Contact. And yeah, man, we're excited to get this thing going. I'm excited to get down to Australia, get to interview a bunch of my boys, and, you know, take in the game. I'll be doing some Raiders appearances and, you know, taking in the sights and sounds of Melbourne. And on the Raiders note, we're going to be talking plenty of Raiders football this year. You know, kind of exciting time heading into the season, a lot of unknown. We got a really young team. I'm really excited to see this team play together, develop under Kubiak. I think, you know, Spytek did a really great job bolstering the defense in the offseason. Obviously, we have Fernando Mendoza, who is, you know, in waiting for his opportunity. But I'm really excited to see the offensive line up front. I'm excited to see Genty and Washington in this scheme. And I really want to see what this team can do. So we'll be talking ton of Raiders ball Monday and Friday on YouTube. Check us out, Initial Contact Show. And we'll be all over socials, too. We're going to be dropping stuff all week long.
7: I like it. I like it. Richie Incognito with us here on Raider Nation Radio 920. Well, let's go to the trenches. Last year, the offensive line was not very good for multiple reasons. Just wasn't very good last year. They bring in Rick Dennison, who's a very seasoned offensive line coach. They bring in Tyler Linderbaum at the center position. You know, they have some new additions, but then they have some older players as well that look like they're fitting in with what they need to do. What have your initial thoughts been about the way this offensive line is being put together?
1: You know, we got a lot of youth up front. So for a coach like Rick Dennison to come in with his pedigree and all his coaching, we were together in Buffalo in 2017. He was our offensive coordinator the year we broke the playoff drought. And I know he is a highly detailed guy. He can teach these guys technique. And I think that's the one thing that was missing last year was the teaching component. Talking to the guys, they were really frustrated because our group of guys, they work really hard on the offensive line and throughout the entire Raiders team. These guys work hard. And their frustration was last year, they're putting in all this time, they're not getting the results on the field, but they really felt like they weren't getting coached up in the meeting rooms. So there was a lot of frustration. I think that frustration is completely gone with a guy like Rick Dennison. He is, like I said, he's highly detailed. He's all about fundamentals. He's going to get these guys all on the same page. And you could see it a little bit in the preseason. You could see the double teams happening, the bodies hitting the floor, backs hitting holes. So it's an exciting time. You know, I think adding Linderbaum, having a healthy Colton, locking in DJ Glaze over at the right tackle, and getting some young guys to play. You know, I think we're going to see a lot of Caleb Rogers. We're going to see a lot of Grant. We're going to see a lot of the young guys. So I think that's the one thing I'm looking for this offensive line. I want to see them gel together. I want to see them continue to develop. I want to see them playing with good technique. And I'm excited to see these guys go. They're excited too.
7: JPJ is a guy that, you know, has been often said, oh, he reminds us of Richie Incognito because he's just got that nasty to him. He's got that, you know, that finisher to him. And last year it was, is he center? Is he guard? Is he, you know, the second team? Is he, where is he? Now he looks like he's slid in at that right guard spot. How much do you think that'll help JPJ just understanding who he is within this Raiders team?
1: Absolutely, yeah. I think him sliding into that right guard spot, I was speaking with him over the summer, and he was just so excited to be locked in at right guard. You know, he's been moved around all over the place, but it's really hard to kind of change sides, you know, go from left guard to right guard. And then especially when you're mixing in center, they really kind of are three independent positions. So he was really confident going into the season, knowing where he's going to play. And what I want to see out of JPJ, just keep developing, keep building on that technique, keep polishing things up. Once you learn the base fundamentals, then we can get you to graduate into graduate level stuff. So that's what we're looking for out of JPJ. Continued development, playing hard. He's got all the tools. He just needs to put them all together and go out there and have a successful, healthy season.
7: I've heard you talk about those fundamentals when it comes to him before, and that's how you were kind of when you started your career. Like, you could go and whoop somebody. You can go and, you know, and just be stronger than them, but you had to learn the fundamentals and the technique, and when you figured that out, that's when you really took off. Is that kind of how you see JPJ's trajectory as well?
1: Absolutely. Yeah, when I came into the league, I was a barroom brawler. I was ready to go out there and fist fight everybody, but I just didn't have great technique. As I learned technique, I got better and better and better, and I cleaned myself up into a Pro Bowl level player. And it all comes down to technique. It all comes down to fundamentals. So watching JPJ continue to develop, continue working on that technique, knowing that the technique and what's being asked of him is coming from a professional like Rick Dennison, that's where we're going to see a lot of growth.
7: Richie Incognito is with us here at Raider Nation Radio 920. Earlier you mentioned Genty and Washington, and I get excited when I think about this zone blocking scheme, this outside blocking scheme, because we've seen it work so well other places. With those two backs, from what you've seen from those guys, how much can they really benefit from this blocking scheme?
1: Absolutely. These guys are really going to flourish in the scheme. Genty last year, you know, it was real ugly. He couldn't get much going. You know, a lot of bodies in the backfield. With a guy like Genty, I played with a very similar back in Steven Jackson. He was a downhill runner. You get him into the line of scrimmage. You give him a clean line of scrimmage. You get up on those linebackers. And Genty's a type of guy. You get him up to the second level, and then it's all on him. He is a special guy. He's going to bounce off some guys. He's going to make some guys miss. But that's where Genty is. Genty's going to be our hammer this year. We got to get him going, give him some clean lanes, let him go be him. Mike Washington, I think he's a little bit of the lightning in a bottle. Watching him in the preseason, you know, I heard all the stuff when he was drafted, but watching him in the preseason, man, this kid looks good. He's big. He's physical. He has good vision. He's explosive. So I think you're going to have a little thunder and lightning right there. We have our big back where we're going to bruise you. Then we have our kind of change of pace back where, hey, this guy can go rip off a 40, 60-yard run and completely change the game.
7: What do you think about, and we just talked to John Spytek a couple hours ago, the GM of the Raiders, and he said that Clint Kubiak stood on the table for Mike Washington on day three of the draft and said, that guy could succeed in my scheme. Well, what did you think about that from the head coach really going to bat for his guy, realizing what he can do?
1: I love it. You know, I love it. Now that we're sitting on this side of the preseason, we saw Mike Washington bust off some really, really big runs, you know, kind of runs that were a little dirty. You know, he was running into the back of the guys, and then he makes a lateral step, and he's out. Kubiak's system is really awesome. I really like Kube's system because it's kind of like this new generation offense where we have the things we want to do. We want to run the zone scheme. We want to hit them with draws. We want to spread them out. We want to do all these things. And that's what really makes it tough on defenses, when you could be multiple and when you could be really good at multiple things. So I love hearing the story now that Coop stood up for him, because that kid looks like a stud. I'm all in on him. We get Genty healthy. This scheme is going to create running lanes. Now it's time for our backs to shine and go out there and prove it.
7: No doubt. No doubt. Again, Richie Incognito with us here, Raider Nation Radio 920. And look, there's been a lot of change, as you know. I know you're passionate about the Raiders. We're all real passionate about this team. But something about Clint Kubiak, John Spytek, this staff that they're putting together, it really feels like this is right. And I don't know how to put my thumb on it. I'm not a, you know, the talent evaluator guy where I just know that this is going to be right. But something about this, Richie, feels like it is absolutely right with the way that this is put together. It's going to take some time, but I feel like it's trending in the right direction.
1: Yeah, I completely agree. There is something about this. It feels exciting. It feels new. But it also feels like we're going in the right direction. You know, they came in with a clear goal to upgrade the defense. They go out, they get some studs. They rotate some guys. We got some guys now that can really, really go besides Max, right? It doesn't have to all be Max. We got some guys that can make plays. We got some guys that can really kind of change the face of the defense. And then, you know, they draft Mendoza. They bring in Kirk. It finally feels like everything's moving in the right direction. There's a clear philosophy on the direction we're going. I think as opposed to last season, they were the last staff was so opposed to playing young players. They were in win now, and the roster wasn't there. Mm-hmm. Now I think the roster is in a better place. We have a lot of young guys. We have a lot of depth. We have a lot of guys fighting for playing time. So I'm with you. It feels special. I was up at practice. It was great to see practice. It was great to see the guys working hard. Our guys work incredibly hard, and they haven't gotten the results on the field, and there's been a ton of turnover, GMs, head coaches. But for once, it feels like everything is moving in the right direction.
7: It really does. Again, Richie Incognito with us here at Raider Nation Radio 920. What did you think of what success would be this year? It's been a question that we asked today. You know, how do you measure success? John Spytek has talked about this isn't going to be an overnight success. This isn't going to be snap your fingers and here you go, the Super Bowl. But what would you kind of, I guess, how do you judge and view success for this team?
1: You know, I would judge success by being competitive this year. You know, playing tough in games, keeping it close, having an opportunity at the end, you know, getting in a 2-minute drill and ripping down the field and going and getting a field goal or touchdown to win it. Those are the little things. I really think that you can look at this team and say these guys are going to compete. But now it's about going out there and executing. So I think I really want to see a competitive team. I want to see, you know, the defense get some stops late in the game, give the offense the ball. Offense goes down and converts for points, you know, wins and stuff like that, projections. I stay out of that game because it's so hard to predict. But I think this team will be competitive. I think this team will be really competitive, and I really, really, really feel that these guys have a shot to do something this year. And it's going to be exciting to see. We got a lot of young players. I want to see all these young players play and continue to develop. That's what a successful season to me is. If we can look at the end of the season and say, JPJ got better. Jack Besh got better. Mendoza got his reps. He got better. Genty looks good running the ball. The defense is getting stops, creating turnovers. People are making plays other than Max. I think those are all the signs I'm looking for to, you know, at the end of the season when we evaluate everything, we're saying, hey, this was a success. We got all these guys to develop. They're all playing. They're all contributing. And we got guys making plays.
7: I love it. That's a great breakdown right there. I couldn't have said it any better myself. Again, Richie Incognito with us here on Raider Nation Radio 920. Well, great stuff, my man. Tell everyone again about the new show that's dropping, when it's dropping. I know you're going to be in Australia for the season opener, all that good stuff. Let everybody know about it.
1: Yes, sir. Give us a follow. We're at Initial Contact Show on all major platforms, YouTube, Instagram, TikTok. Over on X, we're just Initial Contact. And yeah, we're so excited to get this thing going. Get, you know, bring the fans in the fold. Have authentic conversations. I'm going to be bringing on a bunch of great guests. Richard Sherman, Eric Dickerson, Marcus Allen. We're going to have Big Max on there. I'm going to get my boy Deion Dawkins from Buffalo. And you're just going to get a bunch of guys sitting around talking ball having authentic conversations from the guys who actually lived it.
7: Well, don't put me out of business.
1: No, I got you, Q. You too, Q. That's it, man. We'll definitely have you on talk some Raiders football.
7: Absolutely. No, great stuff, man. I'm excited for this. I can't wait to check it out as well. But, yeah, that sounds like a hell of a show, and I know you're going to do a great job. Having worked with you multiple times, I know you do fantastic work. So, man, thanks so much for giving us some time, telling us about the new adventure, and we'll have to catch up soon for sure.
1: Absolutely, Q. Thanks, man.
7: Hey, thank you. Great stuff right there. Richie Incognito, former offensive lineman, longtime NFL offensive lineman, Raider offensive lineman, and a guy that's very passionate about the game of football, this team, and, yeah, really good breakdowns from him right there. That was great. That was really good, man. I had to tell him, though, you had to slow down a little bit, Ari. Like, man, we can't, you know, you can't put us out of business like that, man. You know what I mean? Like, hey, you got to be careful.
2: That's some good
7: Q's cool, but Richie Incognito's got Deion Dawkins and Eric Dickerson and Marcus Allen on. And, I mean, you know, Q had on John McClain, but we can catch John. You know what I mean? So, yeah, hey, man, no, I'm kidding. I'm excited about that. That's going to be a fun show. Richie does a great job, like I mentioned, when we've done the pregame show during the preseason. It has been so much fun. And just like when we have Kirk Morrison on the show, or when we have Lincoln Kennedy on the show, or when we have many of the former players that come on the show, I always feel like we learn something. So definitely can learn something from Richie, and I had a lot of good stuff. I see a lot of texts talking about JPJ and wanting me to ask about JPJ. Hopefully you got the answers that you were looking for. I feel like I did.
2: Yep.
7: I feel like I did, and why I say that is I remember him being on the morning tailgate probably before last year got started. Maybe it was even during his rookie year. It was a while ago. That's for sure. It must have been before last year. And he talked about those fundamentals, and he talked about those techniques, and he talked about, you know, really honing in on that and learning that. So I want to say that those are some of the things that he's still looking at when it comes to Jackson Powers Johnson. And, you know, when he went through the year he went through last year where there's no understanding of who he is, what he's doing, what position he's playing today, what position he's playing tomorrow, it's really hard to hone in on what you're trying to do. Like, if they ran me around the radio station every day and said, all right, Q, today this is what you're going to do. All right, Q, today this is what you're going to do. All right, well, we're going to have you do this today. Well, what the hell do you want me to do? And how can I get good how can I get good at what I'm trying to do if you don't, you know, if I'm constantly doing something differently? Now, I mean, sometimes that's how it be, and you have to roll with it, but it's difficult. It really is. And so between availability and kind of the yo-yo effect that the team had on JPJ last season, I'm sure that he feels a lot better with his opportunity that he has this year. And I've noticed that he's been very not really joking a lot around in the locker room. You know, when you get and Brandy Flores, who's here, matter of fact, right on the other side of the door here, she's had an opportunity to catch up with him in the locker room post game. And, you know, he's very serious, very, as a matter of fact, he's not, you know, telling a bunch of jokes or anything like that. You could just kind of tell a difference in his demeanor for, you know, good reasons, whatever reasons are his reasons, they're going to be good. But that's just kind of his approach has been, and we'll see what the product looks like when they get out on the field. Obviously, it starts on the 13th, September 13th, as Miami comes to town. We do want to hear from you again at 702-365-9200. Let's go ahead and go out to the Money Man. Money Man, Money Mitch, welcome to the show. What's on your mind?
3: Thank you. How's everything?
7: That's great, man. How are you?
3: Pretty good. Pretty good. Happy. You see, our young guys, our freshmen, sophomores from the last two classes, look good. I'm worth the picks. We got to see some from the wide receivers. Mike Mayo, him too, especially. And I want to see, hopefully I see Fernando by end of October, middle of October. They asking too much. Let's get the catch 22. Let's get the experience. Get him experience. Get him ready for next year. But one day at a time, right, as they say, right?
7: Yep. It's all you can do, man. One day at a time, brother.
3: Well, Q, thanks for taking my call, brother. Check's in the mail.
7: There you go. Hey, man, I hope that check is a large check, man. If you're going to send a check, send a check that's at least as valuable as what it's printed on, right? I mean, don't send me no check. You know the worst thing ever is when you get those BS refund checks in the mail, and they're like a dollar or like 87 cents. Like, why'd you even send this to me? I hate whenever, and I've gotten those every once in a while. It'll be some rando, I don't know what the refund is, but it'll literally, like, I'll see something through the envelope that says paid to the order of. I'm like, oh, I'm about to get a check. And then it's like a dollar. It's like, what? Why would you even send this to me?
2: Man.
7: Well, it's a slap in my face.
2: I just got to complain real quick. I was getting, like, all these calls and like, envelopes and everything in the mail. It was like, it was there about to send me to collections. It was like $2.80. I think that's the same energy there. Like, what are we doing? That's all.
7: Yeah, but collections is not where,
2: sure,
7: you want to be. You want to be on. You want to be collecting.
2: Correct, but it's the same attitude. Like, are we really doing this over 280? You could have your 280. Like, just
7: this guy,
2: chill out.
7: That got Ari hot.
2: It did. In the reverse.
7: It got Ari hot.
2: Just as much angst for you getting a measly $1.10 or whatever.
7: Hey, look, send me all the $1.10s possible, man. Right. Hey, that set Ari off. Oh my gosh.
2: It just reminded me. It's the same petty energy. Like, you know,
7: oh,
2: you can have
7: the
2: money, but what are
7: my
2: we doing?
7: Man got hotter than fist grease, boy. You would think that you had a cookout going.
2: But just for some clarity, it's because they don't tell you the total at first, so you're like, oh, crap, what did I do? What's going on? And it's just that one little thing that's looking.
7: You ain't going to tell us more about it. You ain't going to get more fired up about it.
2: Clearly. That's all.
7: Oh, my gosh. That was great. Hey, man, you've been holding on to that one for a minute.
2: Yeah, I got triggered when you said a small
7: amount. Hey, look, that'll work. I'm not mad at that at all. That is fantastic right there. We've got Kenneth Rossi, head football coach at Somerset Academy Low C, coming up in a few minutes. But first, before we do that, let's go back out to the phone lines, man. You guys are like brothers, man. It went from Money Mitch to Raider Mike. Raider Mike, welcome to the show. What's on your mind?
4: We're not brothers. We're just not.
7: There you go.
4: Anyway, maybe stepbrothers.
7: There you go. Whatever works.
4: We'll go. I'm going to go do karate in the garage with.
7: I heard that.
4: Money Mitch.
7: There you
4: anyway,
7: go.
4: Richie's fantastic as usual. I wish he was a Raider from day one. I mean, Al would have just picked him out and said, "You're a Raider." That guy was amazing. He was so Raider-esque through his whole career. Anyway, success. I mean, we got a wild card here, Q. I mean, the potential level is off the chart with this team. It's just potential, bro. Mm-hmm. But with Kirk running that offense, he killed it last time in Minnesota. So mm-hmm. with our boy Kubiak, so
7: right,
4: I 7 or 8 wins. Go 3-3 within the division. That's a sniff the playoffs. Maybe sneak in. I mean, Cousins could. I mean, if he stays healthy, he could do that. Mm-hmm. I mean, it's a tough division, I know, but I think Cousins just might do a Jim Plunkett impression. Now that back end of his career,
7: yeah,
4: take us on a run. Who knows? You never know because. And Cousins, when he got up in Max's face, when Max was being an idiot that day, I'm like, he's a different dude off the field, dude. He got some nasty in him, and he don't play, and he can run this offense like no other. And we got Thunder and Lightning, we got Brock and Michael, 12, 13 personnel, run it down their throat, and then this defense. Can play to their potential. We could be sniffing around for a playoff. I mean, I'll be happy if we win 7, but I'll be ecstatic, and I'll be on my way to Vegas if we're in the playoff hunt. I'm gonna watch a game in December, bro.
7: Yeah.
4: Anyway, I love the show. Fantastic show as usual. Anyway, Raiders, I'm out, bro. Peace.
7: Hey, great call. Like it, man. Raider Mike, really good stuff. I appreciate it. And stepbrothers is cool. Money Mitch and Raider Mike, they can be stepbrothers. I'm good with that. That ain't nothing wrong with that. We're all family somehow, man. That's how I look at it. 702-365-9200. Let's go to the north. Let's talk to our guy, Vince. Vince, welcome to the show. What's on your mind?
5: Q, what's going on, man?
7: Chilling, man. How you doing?
5: I'm doing good. I apologize ahead of time if you hear a lot of wind on the background on the phone. I'm over here on the driving range working all 4 hours, working all the weeks, you know what I'm saying? Just the weather's getting better.
7: Yeah, but, I like it.
5: Yeah, man, I'm out here grinding. But success is basically, I think, Richie Incognito hit it right on the money. how you respond. I want to see us how we respond if we get punched in the mouth when Mahomes is doing his little dance in the backfield and he's throwing touchdowns. What are we going to do to respond? Successes to me is like us getting the win in Los Angeles, beating the Chargers, you know, quieting the crowd. It's like I want to see us rise above the occasion, like rise to the adversity. That's what I want to see. And then I'll leave this last one. Success is maybe an 8 or 9. I'm going to keep the expectations low. Success for this season for me, 8 or 9 wins with a possible wild card, you know, controlling our own destiny. That's what I want to see out this group. I want to see us compete. I want to see it to be a tough out. Success is also getting a signature win. You know, the whole ordeal about Kirk Cousins, he's never had any big, you know, big game signature wins. How about beat the Rams, go out there in San Francisco, beat the Niners. Let's just tear up everything, everybody's, you know, expectations. That's what would be success for me. Thank you, too.
7: Hey, thanks, Vince. Appreciate you. Have some success out there on that driving range, man. Get out there and get your golfing on. I'm not mad at that at all, man. You got to get it when you can get it, right? Definitely appreciate that. I, you know, something you said stood out to me. Success for me was building on success, right? I mean, think about it. When they went to Baltimore and beat the Ravens a couple years ago, 2024, they came back to Allegiant against the Carolina Panthers team that wasn't very good. And what happened? They took a L. Right? Build off that. That's what I want to see. Build off of that. So that is a sign of success as well. How do you deal with adversity is one thing. How do you deal with success? That's another good one. 702-365-9200. Keep that feedback coming. Ari, this is what you do. Just let Coach know that we'll call him in, like, say, I don't know, 10 minutes or so max. We'll get to him. I know he's out there getting his team ready, and he's expecting our call. But I know we have a couple of good calls that I want to get in, and then we'll get to our Tom Flores High School Football Coach of the Week, if that's okay.
2: That sounds, of course. Hey, I'll rock with you. And then on our way out here, I'll just go ahead and do the giveaway as well. Right, okay. Before the break, we're good to go here. Got the Aviators pool party. It is a pair of tickets to see the Aviators against Sacramento. That is coming up on the 8th of September in the poolside at the Las Vegas ballpark. I've got a pair of tickets for you right now. Caller 972-365-9200. Must be a Nevada resident.
7: And don't tell Ari that he owes you any money, because he is going to bite you up. I'm saying, trust and believe that. We are here live at Raiders HQ. We'll get to your calls. We'll get to Coach. We'll do it all next here on Raiders Radio 920.
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7: Got Coach Kenneth Rossi, Somerset Academy, Low C High School, Tom Flores High School Football Coach of the Week Award recipient coming up in just a matter of minutes here on Unnecessary Roughness, Raider Nation Radio 920 as we're live here at Raiders HQ. We talked to GM John Spytek and assistant GM Brian Stark earlier to start things off. That's why we're here this afternoon, but we do want to hear from you. 702-365-9200. We've had some great, fantastic feedback, and we appreciate that from you. Let's go down under. Let's go to Australia. Talk to Cam. Whoa, Cam. Cam, welcome to the show. What's on your mind?
28: Q, how the devil are you, my man? Long time.
7: I couldn't be better, brother. Now that I'm talking to you, I'm in the best mood ever.
28: Mate, we are both blessed, and it's great to hear your voice. I've been listening every day, but I've had a few issues with my phone carrier here in our wonderful country called Australia. God bless San Francisco and the Rams when they get here to Melbourne. Well, let's just say, I don't think it's going to be a positive experience for them. But anyway, that's not what I'm ringing for. I'm ringing to say hello to you and to let you know that if Richie needs a tour guide around this beautiful city called Melbourne, I'm more than willing to show him around a bit if he would like. No pressure, nice. But I'm here for him if he needs it. Now, I think a successful year, I am sick to death of getting all excited and think we're going to take over the world. So for me, this year, Q, is let's just, can we have 80 to 90% of tackles? Hold the tackles, and I would like to see 90% of third and long that we get the ball back. When they have third and long, can we get the ball back, please? Any chance of that? And then from there, anything's good value for me. I just want to see a massive improvement. I think we have the coach to do that. I think we have the defensive coordinator to do that. I thought we improved, even though it didn't look like, I thought we got better through those three preseason games, even though I realised it's not the first team and all that caper. But I just think the plan is there, and I've got to say, I am so impressed with Spy. He speaks so well. He's not full of himself. It's not about him. It really is, I can see, that whole mentality of we. It's a team. Everyone's got to be at their best, mate. Like you say, consistency. Like you say, you'd rather be a consistent 7 than a 9, and then a 3, and then an 8, and then a 4. That's all I've got to say. Thank you very much. I've missed talking to you.
7: Hey, I've missed hearing from you, man. Great call right there. It's always great. And, yeah, we'll definitely let Richie know that he's got a tour guide there in Melbourne, Australia, when he gets there, if he so chooses that. That's a fantastic call from our guy, Cam. Woo, Cam. You see how far this show stretches? All the way down under. Great call, Cam. I appreciate that. Let's bring it back home. Talk to our guy, Bernard. Bernard, welcome to the show. What's on your mind?
1: Hey, Q, how you doing, man? We almost there, baby.
7: Yeah, man. I'm blessed by the best. How you doing?
1: Oh, good. Hey, Q, the other day, I think it was yesterday, the 30 for 30 with Al Davis was on. I think it was like Al Davis versus the NFL or something like that. I'm sure you've seen it.
7: Okay, yep.
1: And this kind of a perfect time what you're talking about. I just want to see the Raiders have a vision, you know, and carry it through. You know what I mean? Don't let the outside noise change what they want to do. And when you hear Spytek and Kubiak, you know, Sandra Day, all of them, they're simply like they're all on the same page. Remember last year you kept saying they just seemed like they weren't on the same page. And I think we're kind of blessed with having Kubiak because this is his first head coaching job, but he's been around football, you know, his whole life. So he's not like coming from, even though he comes from a certain type of scheme or philosophy, he's not like Sylvester McDaniels. You know, it seemed like he wanted to be like Bill Belichick. Then Pete Carroll, you know, he had success, but he had his own way. Kubiak's going to build this culture, him and Spytek, and they're on the same way. And they seem like they're truly honored to, like, be, you know, leading the Raiders. So that's what's refreshing to me. And it seems like they got a way that they want to do things. They're not going to let the outside noise change what they want to do. And real quick, something else you was talking about. When we talk about how they played or how many games they won last year, and I think earlier – because of the waiver wire, so on and so forth. You said they only won three games last year. And I switched it around, Q. They lost 14 games. You know what I'm saying? So every sport, you know, plays a different amount of games. But just think of that. Football, you don't play as many games. But losing 14 games out of 17, that's a whole lot of dang games. You know what I'm saying? So
7: I do.
1: Just get competitive. Win more, obviously, than they won last year. They got a tough schedule. But I just love that the leaders of this franchise really seem honored to be Raiders, and I think that's what it's going to take to get them over the top and build this franchise into a winning franchise. And don't let the outside noise sway them for what they want to do.
7: There it is. Hey, really good stuff, man. Appreciate hearing from you. That's Bernard. Great call right there. And yeah, that's the one thing I feel very confident about is that this staff, this front office, is not going to be swayed by outside noise. They don't care how loud you yell that Fernando needs to start day one. They're going to put him out there when they feel the need and the time is right to put him out there whenever that is. Bernard, really good stuff. Cam, great stuff. Vince, great stuff. Raider Mike, Mitch, all everyone, man. Great feedback. Definitely appreciate all that on the text line as well. So Ari's giving me the thumbs up. Let's go ahead and get into the Tom Flores High School Football Coach of the Week Award recipient right now.
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7: Joining us now on the phone lines is the Tom Flores High School Football Coach of the Week Award recipient. That's Coach Kenneth Rossi Jr. from Somerset Academy Low C. And Coach, congratulations on the award, but more importantly, congratulations on your team's first win of the season, knocking off Douglas High School 21-20. That must have been a really good feeling for you and your team.
3: Absolutely, man. Absolutely. I thank you. And I'm humbled by the award. I know, you know, the plethora of coaches that are around Nevada and whatnot, but for our team, for our program, it was big. Not only was it our first win of the season, it knocked over a 13-game losing skid that dated back all the way to 2024. Mm. And for me, as this is my first head coaching gig. I took over the middle of last season. This is my first win as a head coach as well.
7: Wow. Nice. That's even a better feather in the cap right there. I'm not mad at that at all. And Coach, your team had to overcome a lot, multiple turnovers, but you just showed that resiliency. What did that show you about your team and where their mindset is?
3: So, you know, it's something that I've been harping on and we've been preaching here at Somerset, and it's the even killed mentality, right? It's staying status quo. Can't get too high, can't get too low. Because I tell them every week, man, we're going to get punched in the mouth. And that resilience is how do you get back up after every time you get knocked down? And for my kids, you know, what is great is great. You know, we put drives together and we try to establish a brand of football. And that's, you know, through running, we haven't had a chance to do that. You know, at Barstow the week before, it was a dogfight up to the end, and, you know, Barstow came out on top. We couldn't finish. So this week, it's kind of it's the hallmark of what our program should be, you know, for sure, how to finish games.
7: Yeah, no doubt, no doubt. And how far can that help you guys go and just kind of build off that victory and just show you, okay, this is what it looks like. Now we have to build off of it.
3: Absolutely, you know, and the thing is, and my challenge to them is they celebrate and be excited and happy about it because it was our first win. You know, it was my first win. It was the kids' first win. But as soon as Saturday morning hit, it's time to get back to the drawing board. It's time to get back to the film room. Time to I mean, I love the phrase run to win and not to be complacent, right? So we're working towards the next one already. And how does that build for us in the long term? Like you said, it's teaching the kids how to win. You know, we always tell the kids, you know, act like you've been there before. Well, we haven't been there before, but now we have. So now we have the opportunity to go ahead and continue to build on it by keeping that same mentality, that attitude that we got to keep showing up every day with the hard hat mentality and go to work.
7: Kenneth Rossi Jr., head coach of Somerset Academy, Low C, is with us here at Raider Nation Radio 920. What have you seen as far as the reaction from your players and the program? How have you seen them kind of build off that and have that mentality? Have we been there, done that? Even though we haven't, now we have. Now we're going to, as the players, build off of that.
3: So, they, like I said, we have the most important game of the season is this week. It's the upcoming game.
7: Mm-hmm.
3: You know, we look down the line and we build a tough schedule. This first half of our season is tough. But we can't look forward to anything else but what's coming up in front of us, and that's Stone Canyon on Friday night. I mean, we fly off to Texas next week. We're going to go play Dallas, Argyle High School, the number 22 team in the state of Texas.
7: Wow.
3: But we can't think about that yet. We have to think about this week, and it's kind of, you know, where our feet are. Be where your feet are. Be present in the moment. And we show up every day. Like I said, we can't dwell on the past, whether good or bad, and we can't project too far into the future. We just have to work one, take it one day at a time, one play at a time.
7: Why was it so important for you to make that schedule as difficult as it is early on in the schedule before you get into league play?
3: Well, it was we had no choice. You know, with the CCSD schools going independent and whatnot, we were forced. Our hand was forced to go and find games, and we had a coach that his cousin was the head coach at Barstow, and we got that game set up. And just so happened they were the four AA state champs in the state of California. And then from there, the Douglas team, they're, you know, a 5A school from the north and kind of touched bases and found that he had an open week. And like, hey, let's play. Mm-hmm. And they play a great round of football, you know, tough team. They heavy downhill run game. And then as far as our two Texas games, is like I said, we just needed to fill our schedule. And we found a person that kind of helped us find games. And we were only supposed to play one game in Texas up at Midland. We're playing Midland Lee in October.
7: Mm-hmm.
3: We were supposed to play Sacramento High School next week, but they pulled out. And the same guy that helped us find that game, he's like, well, I got a team in Dallas.
7: Wow.
3: And, you know, with my administration, Principal Jessica Scoble, who's nothing but supportive, and her passion, you know, it bleeds through the athletics programs here at Somerset. And she's the biggest supporter. She's the biggest heart in the world, and she's there for us, for the kids. And she said, "Hey, man, let's go do it."
7: Yeah, that's big time right there. That's big time. I spent a lot of time in Texas, so I know those programs that you're talking about. But what does that say about your administration, your coaching staff, being able to weather that and find these games so your teams can be playing and get this experience that they need to get?
3: Yeah, I mean, these are all blessings and opportunities, man. And you know, I'm a firm believer that I'm exactly where I need to be in life. And, you know, whether it be my beliefs as, you know, as a Christian Catholic or whatever the case is. Before this, I was at Mojave High School. I was there for six and a half years, taught math. I was the assistant head football coach over there with Wes Pacheco, and that administration staff, you know, they supported me in the same ways. But when we won the state championship in 2024, I took a leap. I said, you know what, I'm going to cross the street. I'm going to go to Somerset and become an administrator. And football wasn't in my cards at the time. I mean, even though I came off a state championship, but for whatever reason, things fell back into place. And this opportunity fell into my lap. And like, just like I tell my kids to take it one week at a time, I take 10 things one day at a time as well. And I'm exactly where I need to be, where I belong in life. And for my administrators, for my family, for my coaches, my players, they all had that same mentality. You know, it's, we were working together, you know, for this common goal. And that's really to be successful, whether it be wins, losses, championships, all that noise. You know, I promise the players in my program and their families that they're going to leave a better young man than they are, that they came in as, and we'll do the right things to help get them out of the city where high school won't be the pinnacle of their playing careers and their lives, and try to push them to be better. Because, you know, that's my commitment and my passion in education and in what the education environment does.
7: That's awesome, Coach. It really is. I tell people all the time that, you know, high school football is the ultimate adversity, and it also teaches young people about the adversity that you'll face in the real world, we'll say in air quotes. And so for you to be doing that for your players and kind of giving them that example, that's really awesome. It really is. And I'm sure that they're very appreciative for the leadership that you provide.
3: Absolutely, brother. Absolutely.
7: That's awesome. It really is. Kenneth Rossi Jr., Somerset Academy Low C, is our head coach that's with us here on Raider Nation Radio 920. So what does it mean to you to get that recognition, Tom Flores High School Football Coach of the Week Award? And I know it goes for your staff and your players, but just it's in your name.

0: right.
1: You know, but I knew that, like I tell the kids, that the winning is going to be a byproduct of the work that we do. I mean, this award is a byproduct of the work that we've done. And mm-hmm. I say we, not me, right? Because it's about the team. It's about the coaches that I have under me. And then they bite into my philosophy. They have the same belief values that I do. And our kids, they feel that. They feel that on a daily basis. They're not just told that. They're not just barked those things. We live those things. And it's like I said, it's humbling, man. It was a pleasant surprise to get that email yesterday from Mr. Jordan Aguilar.
0: Mm-hmm.
1: And it was like, man, I couldn't help but put a smile on my face. You know, I was like, oh, man, check this out. That's awesome.
0: That's well-deserved. It really is well-deserved. And, Coach, we'll close out with this. You mentioned Sloan Canyon. That's the next game up on the schedule. Uh-huh. What are the challenges present by the Pirate that you're going to have to face this week?
1: Well, first of all, shout out to Coach Nate Oishi and the staff and the players there at Sloan Canyon. They're a tough team. They do the right things. They operate, and they do the right things down there on the south side. And it's funny, when I took over the program at Somerset last year, that was my first ever head coaching game, was against Sloan Canyon.
0: Wow.
1: And that was that was, for me, I was 4 days into my head coaching career with this program when we got to play that game. And it was again, and that's how we started. You know, it went into overtime. We ended up losing that game. But what does it mean? I mean, for us going into this week, going against Sloan Canyon, man, they're tough. They're a top-notch 4A school here in the Valley, and they can compete with 5A schools for sure. They got skilled players. They got linemen across the board, top to bottom, young to old, and they're well-coached. So for us, I mean, it's adding the next layer, you know, in the progression of an offense, and defensively it is cleaning up and making sure that we are recognizing routes and formations and whatnot. And then for us, it's just playing with a high motor, doing everything right, playing with a high motor, flying through stuff, and go out there and battle.
0: It's going to be a good one. It really is. But congratulations, Coach, again, on the win, your first win, and obviously the first win of the season for Somerset Academy Low C. And I know that you guys will have many more wins where that came from. Thanks so much for your time. Appreciate you. And good luck the rest of the way, Coach.
1: All right, brother, man. Appreciate you guys. Take care. God bless.
0: Great stuff right there. Kenneth Rossi Jr., head coach there at Somerset Academy Low C. I knew it was the first win of the season. I didn't realize it was the first win for him as a head coach. What a story right there. And I say it all the time, and I know I haven't spent too much time with it so far this season, but high school football, from what I learned from being in the state of Texas and covering that and talking to coaches and talking to players and even parents as well, just what they, you know, they get and how their kids really do feel, you know, feel a lot better when they get that relationship with their head coach and they show them and go through all the adversity. It really does mean a lot. So you could tell that Coach Rossi there is doing his thing, and he's doing it for the right reasons. And he is the Tom Flores High School Football Coach of the Week Award recipient. Big game coming up this week, as he mentioned, against Sloan Canyon. And he mentioned Wes Pacheco, the coach at Mojave. And he's been the Tom Flores High School Football Coach of the Week Award recipient many times. And we've had many conversations here on the show. So many thanks to Coach and his time this afternoon. And again, congratulations to Somerset Academy Low C. We're still here at the Raiders facility. Big day that we've had today. We still have a few more minutes to close out the show. Get some of your calls and texts in if we have enough time. 702-365-9200. How are you going to measure success for this team this season? Your thoughts. Closing out the show. We'll do it next here on Raider Nation Radio 920.
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